0: $586,000 grant and a letter of agreement with the Sedona Oak Creek Airport Authority. Public Works Director Roger McCormick told the board what is involved with this project.
1: This is for a helicopter six-pack improvement of the pavement. We have bid the project. We have the FAA willing to do a grant agreement with us. This would be signature of that grant agreement to then eventually release the funds to us to build it.
0: The supervisors also approved a second grant and letter of agreement with the Sedona Oak Creek Airport Authority. McCormick explained what this project associated with this grant entails.
1: This is also for improvements at the Sedona Oak Creek Airport. We would be looking to fund some infield drainage improvements. This one is a little higher at the $2.7 million range.
0: The grants would cover 95% of allowable project costs. The agreements would allow the Sedona Oak Creek Airport Authority to reimburse Yavapai County for the sponsor's share of the project's costs. I'm Gregory Scott reporting.
2: A Yavapai County Superior Court judge has ruled Prescott City officials don't have to release the details of several internal investigations, with one exception.
3: According to the Daily Courier, four former city council members had filed complaints against former Mayor Phil Good for requesting the resignation of former city manager Katie Gregory. In 2023, Gregory had announced Prescott Municipal Airport manager Robin Sabata was no longer employed by the city. Gregory had refused to step down, and Good apparently pressured her to resign. The Yavapai County Superior Court hasn't decided yet whether three documents will be disclosed. They include Mayor Kathy Roosting's complaint and a request for an investigation concerning Gregory, a cover letter, and a complaint from Sabata, and complaints made by City Council against Good. One document the court has deemed appropriate is a letter from a Prescott-based legal firm representing Gregory addressed to City Attorney Joseph Young. It states one of the reasons Sabata was terminated was she was meeting with Roosting in private without the presence of Gregory. I'm Bill Monroe reporting.
2: And in sports, it took them 10 innings, but the Arizona Diamondbacks snapped their three-game losing streak with a 7-6 win against the Boston Red Sox yesterday afternoon. The Diamondbacks have the day off before they start a three-game weekend series against the Cincinnati Reds. Game one is at 6 tomorrow night, and you can check out all of the live action right here on KQNA. 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
2: Your KQ&A forecast for Prescott and the Quad Cities tonight: a 30% chance of thunderstorms early, your overnight low near 66 degrees, a 30% chance of more storms on Friday, 91 for your high, and then just a slight chance of more storms on Saturday, 91 degrees. You'll see a 40% chance of thunderstorms early in Cottonwood and the Verde Valley tonight, your overnight low near 73 degrees, a 30% chance of thunderstorms awaits you on Friday with your high near 102 degrees, and just a slight chance for more storms on Saturday, your high near 102. 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
9: Larry Elder here, the sage from South Central, the Prince of Pico Union, the Czar of Common Sense, the great Eldersky, Don Lorenzo. Welcome to the program. No victocrats allowed because we've got a country to save. 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
14: 888-971-SAGE. 888-971-7243. I am Larry Elder. We are Salem News Channel. So much to get to between now and the close of the program. A host on CNN calls out DSA co-chair for praising Fidel Castro on his 100th birthday. Fidel Castro. number 42.
7: My grandfather found that revolution hoping to bring democracy to Cuba. And then what happened? Fidel Castro locked my grandfather up, sentenced to 20 years for doing what you're doing now on live TV, for speaking his mind, for expressing himself freely, for trying to organize politically. So I wonder, again, how you think that lands with people who suffered under that dictatorship, who now you are trying to court as voters when your organization comes out and lauds 100 years of Castro. I don't think it would land well with them, Ashiq.
15: We're seeing many people in the United States who are struggling under massive inequality in the United States that's greater than it's been in over a century. Inequality in the United States is higher than it's been in the Gilded Age. We're now returning to something
7: that... So putting out a statement
15: about
7: Fidel Castro courts those people?
15: We want to expand democracy everywhere in the United States, in Cuba, and everywhere else, and that does not come at the barrel of a gun. It doesn't come at under the threat of economic blockade. That only makes that limits democracy everywhere. So if we want to improve
7: and
15: conditions
7: Fidel
15: for
7: Castro
15: Cubans...
7: And Fidel Castro was a beacon of democracy?
15: I wouldn't say that. I think that the revolution in Cuba led to an expansion of things like universal health care. That's actually been a model. Cuba exports medical care to countries that have very poor infrastructure themselves. There are things like that we could have in the United States the way that it exists in Europe or in so many other countries, but we don't have that. So there are plenty of things that could change and improve in Cuba that Cuban people would speak for themselves, but Cubans have to be the ones deciding Cuba's future. And we have to support from the United States what makes that possible, which is ending the embargo, ending sanctions. If we want freedom of expression, a free press, elections people can believe in, we have to look at the history of U.S. intervention there. So it's really hard for us to say where the effects of Cuba's government end and where the effects of the blockade begin. And 65 years of strangling an economy, which the United States has done, will do that. So that's why lifting sanctions is what will give Cuba the breathing room it needs for political change to even be possible. And in the United States, our concern is expanding voting rights in the U.S., expanding democracy in the United States, which is under threat from the Trump administration.
7: I think depending on what economists you speak to, there is some disagreement about conditions in Cuba, how much of it is the embargo, how much is the incompetence of the Cuban government. Nevertheless, my question was about Fidel Castro being a beacon of democracy. I would suggest that perhaps we should have more conversations with folks who have fled that regime and what they think about these statements and the position of the DSA. Nevertheless, Ashiq Siddiq, I appreciate you sharing your perspective. Thank you so much for coming on CNN.
14: Unbelievable. Celebrating 100 years of Fidel Castro. Because after all, he may have slaughtered his political enemies. Che Guevara may have been a thug killing people without trials. But they gave them health care. The same lie about the wonderful healthcare system that Michael Moore pushed in his movie called Sicko. Remember that one? He goes to Cuba and is shown this wonderful health facility. Everything is clean. And he's duped into believing that's the kind of quality healthcare that people in Cuba who are not wealthy get. It's a big, fat lie. I was in a car once. Driver was from Cuba. And I told him about what Michael Moore said about the Cuban healthcare system. He pulled the car over and walked me through the quality of the healthcare system that he's seen up close and personal. When he goes to Cuba to visit his relatives, he takes aspirin. He takes Tylenol. He takes bandages. And he takes two or three of each one of them because he says when he goes through customs, the custom agent will steal at least half of what he brings in. The people who have quality health care in Cuba are the top 1% that I thought the left didn't really care about. And this guy is going on CNN. Well, you know, he wasn't exactly a beacon of democracy. I guess I wouldn't say that. But he did bring health care. He didn't even do that. These people are pretty disgusting. And I think we talked about this yesterday. One of the members of the steering committee of the DSA is on a Zoom call with other members of the DSA, high level, and he said, we hate the Constitution. The very Constitution that allows them to go on a Zoom call, have the Zoom call publicly disclosed, and nobody knocks on his door and drags him to prison and executes him as an enemy against the state. Because we have something that you don't like and the document you don't like. It's called the First Amendment. These people are just too much. Angie Nixon is the winner of that Florida Democratic Senate primary. And she has joined the DSA. Now, won't acknowledge whether she agrees with abolishing prisons, getting rid of ICE, opening the borders, but she joined the DSA. Number 39.
16: Did you join DSA? Is this about the organizing capacity and less about the issues? Because even today, like Republicans across the country, but especially the Republican Senate Campaign Committee, they are coming out hitting you as a socialist. It's not aligned with Florida values. But the answer you're giving today makes me feel like it's not about the socialists, it's about the organizing capacity. Is that accurate?
17: It's actually about the issues that they care about the most, right? And DSA, they didn't help me on my campaign. They didn't endorse me and anything like that. But I am in somewhat of alignment with some of their platform issues. And I want to be clear, I'm not in alignment with everything that the Democratic Party is in alignment with, especially when it comes to, like, the leadership. Hakeem Jeffries just stated that he's not really supportive of Medicare for All. I am. And so I believe that the Democratic Party is, however, this big, large tent, and we need to be welcoming to people who really want to put people first.
14: Do you follow any of that? Speaking of Medicare for All, somebody on CBS dared to ask her how you intend to pay for all of this, free universal child care, Medicare for All, free pre-K. How are you going to pay for it? And of course, she gave a solid, persuasive, convincing answer. Number 46.
18: You were outspent by more than 20 times, and prediction markets, which I thought was really interesting, prediction markets had your opponent with a 90% chance of defeating you. Now you are the nominee, and registered Republicans, they outnumber Democrats by 1.5 million in Florida. So I just want to go through a couple of issues that you've been campaigning on. You want Medicare for All and free universal child care and pre-K. How are you suggesting taxpayers pay for that?
17: Yeah, for sure. So thank you for that question. I have been traveling all across the state of Florida having conversations with folks. And what is evident is that everyone wants the same things, right? To be healthy, prosperous, and safe. And a lot of folks, it crosses party lines as it relates to universal child care and Medicare for All. And how do we pay for that? Actually, Medicare for All, we're already spending the amount we would be paying for Medicare for All right now, even while folks are still paying for co-pays and deductibles and co-insurance. And when it comes to...
14: Okay, just let me just interrupt. We're already spending the amount for Medicare for All right now. Continue.
17: And co-insurance. And when it comes to universal child care, I think it's important to note that for every $1 we spend, that puts $3 back into...
18: So, Representative, how would you pay for that?
17: Economy. So how I would pay for that, right? I would repeal that big BS bill, because that's what it was. It wasn't beautiful. And I would make sure that these big time billionaires and ultra wealthy millionaires pay what they owe.
18: All right, so that's another issue that you've called for. You want a billionaire tax, you want a national rent freeze. Which of these policies are you prepared to tell moderate voters and perhaps even some Republicans who may be intrigued by this that this should become federal law? And again, how do you convince them that the cost will be worth it?
17: I mean, we have conversations with them, and it's been resonating. I want to be clear. There are Republicans and independents that cross party lines to vote for me in the primary because they're fed up with what's happening in Washington, D.C. They realize that it's broken and that people like unelected Ashley Moody and Donald Trump are working less and less and less, and meanwhile getting richer.
14: All right, I can't take any more. You can confiscate the wealth of the so-called rich. It won't be enough to pay for Medicare for all. Now, whether you're climbing the corporate ladder, launching a new project, or just looking for that extra edge, your brain is your most valuable asset. And now there's a way to support it every single day. 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
14: 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I am Larry Elder, Salem News Channel. It just amazes me the BS people like this Angie Nixon can say and get away with it. I noticed she picked up a trait that Mondami uses, Zoran Mondami uses, smiles all the time. Say the most insane, idiotic things, but make sure you smile when you say it so people won't think you're crazy.

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3: Arizona News Audio. A new poll on the gubernatorial race in Arizona shows incumbent Democrat Katie Hobbs with a 13-point lead over Republican Congressman Andy Biggs. Arizona's unemployment rate held steady in July at 4.9%. Another round of storm activity rolled through last night. Chris Kuhlman with the National Weather Service says some parts of the Phoenix area got a lot of rain.
4: Overall, like from north part of Mesa through Ahwatukee and Tempe, received anywhere from 3/4 to 1 1/4 inches of rain.
3: A new AAA study shows most Arizona drivers think speeding is normal. AAA Arizona's Doug Johnson says their survey found 55% of Arizonans said keeping up with traffic is safer than obeying the speed limit, higher than the 49% of drivers nationwide.
5: That's a fallacy we're really trying to disprove here. It's not safer to just keep up with traffic. Much safer, the safest speed limit you could go is the one in which you are in the most control.
3: Connie Weber, Arizona News Audio.
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13: 888-971-SAG, 888-971-7243. I am Larry Elder. We are Salem News Channel. So the question on the table is, if and when the Democrats take over, how are they going to tackle the affordability crisis that Donald Trump has aggravated? Raise taxes on the wealthy. During 2008 campaign, during the debate, ABC's reporter Charlie Gibson asked Senator Barack Obama why he wanted to raise the capital gains taxes, when history has shown when you've done that, you collect less revenue. You lower it, you collect more revenue. And check out the answer Senator Obama gave, number 66.
14: All right. You have, however, said you would favor an increase in the capital gains tax. As a matter of fact, you said on CNBC, and I quote, "I certainly would not go above what existed under Bill Clinton, which was 28%. It's now 15%. That's almost a doubling if you went to 28%. But actually, Bill Clinton in 1997 signed legislation that dropped the capital gains tax to 20%.
15: Right.
14: And George Bush has taken it down to 15%. Right. And in each instance, when the rate dropped, revenues from the tax increased. The government took in more money. And in the 1980s, when the tax was increased to 28%, the revenues went down. So why raise it at all, especially given the fact that 100 million people in this country own stock and would be affected?
16: Well, Charlie, what I've said is that I would look at raising the capital gains tax for purposes of fairness. But what I also want to make sure is that our tax system is fair and that we are able to finance health care for Americans who currently don't have it, and that we're able to invest in our infrastructure and invest in our schools. And that is irresponsible.
14: But history shows that when you drop the capital gains tax, the revenues go up.
16: Well, that might happen, or it might not. It depends on what's happening on Wall Street and how business is going.
13: That might happen, it might not, it depends on what's happening. What? California increases the minimum wage, hourly minimum wage for fast food workers. Legislature's warned. Gavin Newsom's warned. They do it anyway. The day Gavin Newsom signed it, it didn't go into effect for several months, but the day Gavin Newsom signed it, Pizza Hut laid off 1,200 drivers. And since then, one study has shown that 10,000 fast food workers in California lost their jobs. California is already pretty much run by people that think like the DSA members, because so many members of our legislature are already DSA members. Of the 15 members of LA City Council, four of them are. Two more running, it's likely to be increased to six. Angie Nixon, the Democrat DSA member who won the primary for Florida Senate, was on the Morning Joe show and was pressed on defunding the police, abolishing prisons, and open borders. Number 28.
17: So many working Americans. I want to ask you now about some other issues, and some candidates support these issues, some DSA candidates. I know Mayor Mamdani does not support some of these issues. I'm going to ask you where you stand on defunding the police, abolishing prisons, and opening up the border again. Do you support any of those propositions?
18: So what I support is making sure that we have law and order in this country. And that starts with making sure there's a full release of the Epstein files and that we hold people accountable. It also is making sure that we have accountability for ICE officials who have murdered and slaughtered people in our streets on camera. Who unfortunately have not been held accountable and actually have been hidden, honestly. And so those are the types of things that I support. And I want to be clear, you know, right. I am a union member. I recently joined the Working Families Party. I also just recently joined DSA because there were some things, the majority of things that I'm supportive of. But just like I'm a Democrat, there are some things that I do not fully support within a Democratic Party.
13: Epstein files? More on this exchange. 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
25: 888-971-SAGE, 888-971-7243. I am Larry Elder. We are Salem News Channel. So when asked whether she supports abolishing prisons, getting rid of ICE, opening up the border, well, I'm in favor of the rule of law. We should release Epstein files. Please, let's continue.
18: In the Democratic Party, particularly right. Those corporate Democrats, right? I don't accept right. corporate PAC money, and I want to make sure that these billionaires pay what they owe. And so there are going to be a few differences here and there, but overwhelmingly, what I care about and support are what everyday Floridians care about and support, which is making sure that housing right. is a right and people have a place to put their heads at night.
17: Yeah. So you don't support defunding the police?
18: No, I don't support defunding the police. I do support comprehensive criminal justice reform to make sure we are addressing some of the root causes of people leading into a life of crime.
17: Right, right. Willie Geist is with us and has the next question. Willie.
0: Congratulations on your win last night. Let me just follow up on what Joe was asking, because as you know, now that you're running statewide, your Republican opponent, Ashley Moody, already is saying the positions of the DSA and particularly of you are crazy, calling you all comrades together, et cetera. So what about abolishing prisons, which is one of the platform positions of the national DSA? Do you support that?
18: I don't support abolishing prisons. What I do support is abolishing for-profit prisons, because they exploit labor and they usher many of our children into the school-to-prison pipeline. Why are we incentivizing the enhancement of penalties and actually allow the enhancement of not actually allowing the education system to be successful? There has been an attack on public education here in our state and across our country, and that leads to children winding up in the school to prison pipeline. I don't support abolishing prisons, but I do support ending for-profit prisons, which also, when you look at it, and look at some data points, you will see that there have been a lot of people that have died inside of these for-profit prisons, or you have seen there's a lot of waste and abuse and fraud within these private prisons, for-profit prisons. And so those are the types of things that I'm against.
0: And what about another national position, which is the free movement of people, which the DSA means open borders? They say that's what that means. Do you support open borders into the United States?
18: I support a comprehensive and clear pathway to citizenship for folks. I believe that Border Patrol should make sure that they are securing the border. I believe, though, that there needs to be a clear, comprehensive, and compassionate pathway to citizenship, especially for folks like Haitians and Venezuelans and Syrians. The Haitian community here in our state contribute over $2.6 billion to our economy. And not only that, it's not only just about their labor. It's

0: Actually, about the culture that they bring here. They are amazing people. And so there needs to be a clear pathway to citizenship, especially if their country is still so unstable. I mean, the Department of State has issued warnings to people traveling over to Haiti. And so how can we be okay with ending TPS status for folks if we say that Americans shouldn't go back there or go visit? And so I again support a clear and compassionate, comprehensive pathway to citizenship, as well as making sure that our borders are secure.
1: One issue.
2: So, amnesty, which will only encourage more illegal immigration. When I hear people say, well, Ronald Reagan did it in 1986, he did. He thought it was going to be for 1.5 million illegal aliens. It turned out to be 3 million because the number was understated, just as it's understated now. But more importantly, there were two things that he was promised: that the border would be secured going forward, and that those who knowingly hire illegal aliens would be punished severely, neither of which happened. And his Attorney General Ed Meese has said many times over the years, we got rooked. We were lied to. They cheated. Not going to happen again. And you hear her say, housing is a human right. Where does that come from? Where does it say that in the Constitution? These people just say this kind of stuff. Nobody says a word. Health care is a human right. It is. Housing is a human right. It is. And then she said something else too that Morning Joe said nothing at all about. There's been an attack on education in this country that's led to the school to jail pipeline, meaning that people are just walking down the street, having left the school because it was under attack, and the police just scooped you up and threw you in jail for no reason whatsoever. That's an attack on law enforcement. That's another systemic racism argument. I've interviewed a number of people who are involved in the criminal justice system. You have to do something to go to prison. You have to commit a crime. Usually a crime that harms somebody else in the community. Often somebody else who looks like you in terms of this person's race. School to jail pipeline, meaning people are just thrown in jail for no reason whatsoever, and she says it straight. If that's true, how come Barack Obama didn't do something about it? How come Eric Holder didn't do something about it? How come Loretta Lynch didn't do something about it? So Barack Obama served 8 years and left intact the school to jail pipeline? Course, Morning Joe said nothing. Mika said nothing. Abdul El-Sayed, the candidate for Senate in Michigan, calls for more, quote, public control, close quote, of private companies. Public control of private companies? You mean socialism? Sky wants to be a senator from Michigan. So you want more public control of Ford, of GM, of the auto companies in your state? What does that mean? Now, just 2 weeks before his tragic assassination on September 10, 2025, conservative leader Charlie Kirk sat down for one of his final interviews to wrestle with a timeless question: does God still speak today? That conversation became the foundation for the powerful and provocative brand new documentary, Can You Hear Me Now?, that explores prophecy, faith, scripture, history, and the role believers are called to play in our culture today. Follow director Matthew Thayer's investigation, examining the evidence, weighing today's most prominent prophetic voices against scripture, history, political, and scientific scrutiny. Rather than asking you what to think, the film invites you to examine the evidence, consider the biblical foundations, and reflect on what it all means for believers living in today's culture. If you appreciate thoughtful conversation about faith, history, and the public square, I believe you will find this film compelling. pre-order the film, Can You Hear Me Now, and get a free DVD at salemnow.com or visit canyouhearmenowfilm.com. 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

0: 888-971-SAGE, 888-971-7243. I am Larry Elder, Salem News Channel. Ladies and gentlemen, I give you Abdul El Sayed, number 59.
1: In favor of public ownership models, like the one Bernie introduced?
2: So, I want to actually take it a step further.
1: Okay.
2: I agree that we need public ownership, but I also agree that we need some system of public control.
1: Yeah.
2: Like, what is the point of democracy if it's not to protect us from existential risk?
3: Yeah.
2: And right now, there is no regulation. And so I just think it's really important for us to be thinking, what is democratic control over this industry? What does it look like? And I'm not the only one to say it. Like, Dario Amodei, who's the CEO of Anthropic, kind of came to the conclusion himself that at some point we're going to need public ownership of this.
3: Mm-hmm.
2: Because it's just too big and just too dangerous. And so, you know, whether that means like public representation on boards or a public oversight body over all of these corporations, I just think this is potentially existential. Democracy is supposed to fix these problems, and right now they're trying to slip democracy, and we cannot allow that. And so we need leaders who are both understand the technological risk and are not bought off by the industry itself.
1: Yeah.
2: Like, it is mission critical right now for our...
0: So public ownership of AI or public control of AI, one or the other or both. Hassan Piker has this take on how Republicans feel about you. Number 60.
4: If I wanted to destroy America, if I hated America, I'm rich enough I could be a Republican. Okay? That's what I would do. I'm telling you. There is no force as destructive to American democracy, to the lives and livelihood of Americans, as the Republican Party. Okay? They hate you. They hate everything you stand for. They do not care about you at all if you're a working class stiff, if you're the regular, if you're a regular American, if you're an ordinary American living day in, day out. They despise you. And they dupe you and delude you into thinking that they are a towering force against these scary Muslims that are destroying the country. And you fall for it hook, line, and sinker. You really think people that want to give you health care unconditionally hate your guts? You really think
0: people... Okay, here's the part where I inform you that conservatives give far more to charity and give far more of their time to charity than do liberals. Here's the part where I tell you that 60% of Democrats believe Republicans are bigoted, sexist, and racist, as opposed to 30% who feel that way about Democrats. So who's the hating party? Who's the party that finds the other party in contempt? Just saying. Let's do this again tomorrow. Everybody, God bless. Be here on time. I will.
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3: Fox News, I'm Tom Graham. Sailors aboard the USS Abraham Lincoln are heading home after their deployment was repeatedly extended following the start of the conflict with Iran.
10: They're being replaced in the Arabian Sea by the USS George Washington after a deployment that lasted 9 months instead of an expected six, leading to complaints about quality of life and food aboard.
3: Fox's Peter Ducey, the aircraft carrier, is expected to take more than a month to get back to the U.S. The FBI says they stopped a plot to bomb the New York State Capitol in Albany. They claim Jessica Bowie also pledged allegiance to ISIS.
11: As alleged, this defendant was radicalized online and spread messages of hate and violence.
3: John Sarcone is an assistant attorney for the Northern District of New York. He says she attempted to buy explosives from FBI informants. America's listening to Fox News.
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13: Good evening. We're coming up on 2 minutes after 6 on this August 20th. Thanks for making KQ&A your choice for your Thursday. I'm Bill Monroe, News This Hour, just ahead of Larry Elder, is brought to you by Bucky's in Yavapai Casinos. Even before the fall semester gets started, Embry-Riddle Aeronautical University students have taken on a hydrogen-powered drone.
14: Mechanical engineering students teamed up to retrofit a fixed-wing drone with a hydrogen fuel cell system. The project, known as Ghost and sponsored by Honeywell Aerospace, involves students from both the Prescott and Daytona Beach campuses using fuel cell technology that's still in a prototype phase. The Prescott team handled cell integration and testing. There are plans for the project to resume in the upcoming fall semester, which gets started on Monday. Joshua Siegler, the Prescott team lead who graduated in the spring, said the next phase will focus on refining the system, integrating it fully with flight controls, and moving closer to a successful flight demonstration. I'm Greg Paul reporting.
13: Plan on delays throughout Yavapai County as epoxy chip seal work is getting underway starting Monday. Jay Banneke Construction, in partnership with Yavapai County Public Works, will be performing this work and repair operations on four bridge decks. They include Oak Creek Bridge on Cornville Road, Lynx Creek Bridge on Old Black Canyon Highway in Prescott, and two bridges on Antelope Creek Road, Hackberry, and Antelope Creeks in Cordis. According to public works officials, construction will consist of repair of all the existing bridge decks, the application of a chip seal friction course on three of the bridges. One lane of traffic will remain open at all times. Drivers may encounter lane restrictions and shifts, reduced speeds and flagging operations through the work zones. This project is expected to be completed by October 15th. In state news, two new domestic violence bills are now law in Arizona. As advocates praise the bipartisan legislation, John Gilliland has more.
15: Flanked by lawmakers and joined by a mother who lost her two kids to domestic violence, Arizona Governor Katie Hobbs signs the Alec and Lydia Act, requiring judges to prioritize domestic violence in custody cases. Bill Putin's son and daughter were gunned down by their custodial father 2 years ago in a double murder-suicide.
16: While nothing can take away my pain and nothing can bring them back, this law ensures that their light will never go out.
15: Hobbs also signed a law to give domestic violence victims the right to know where their abusers live and work, and includes children in certain protective orders.
17: I'm John Gilliland reporting for KQNA News.
13: Repairs continue at Marcos de Ninza High School in Tempe, where a late night monsoon storm ripped off part of the auditorium roof.
18: So aside from debris and different things like that, we did have our auditorium roof damaged. So parts of the roof actually came off and ended up on the ground.
13: School spokeswoman Megan Sterling says that given the hour, no one was on campus, so no one was hurt. Sterling adds restoration crews responded within an hour of the restored damage and is working to ensure the building remains safe for students. The news is sponsored each night at this time by Bucky's and Yavapai Casinos. A check of your KQ&A weather's up next, brought to you this hour by Chow Bella. KQ&A news time is 4 minutes after 6.
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13: Taking a look now at your KQNA weather. Mostly cloudy skies. Light winds and a chance of showers tonight with mostly sunny skies. Gusty winds and a chance of showers tomorrow. 66 degrees tonight in the Prescott Quad Cities area with a high of 92 tomorrow. An overnight low of 68 and a high on Saturday of 93. 73 degrees tonight for Cottonwood in the Verde Valley with a high of 104 tomorrow. An overnight low of 72 and a high on Saturday of 103. Your KQNA weather sponsored each night at this time by Ciao Bella. Stay tuned. Larry Elder is up next. It's coming up on 6 minutes after six. Have a great Thursday. I'm Bill Monroe for the Talk of the Quad Cities, KQNA 99.9 FM in Prescott, 95.5 FM in Prescott Valley in Cottonwood, 1130 AM and everywhere by downloading the free AZ Hometown Radio app.
20: 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Welcome to the program. 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
0: 888-971-SAGE, 888-971-7243. I am Larry Elder. 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And trust me, I am broadcasting with a full set of teeth. Although I think I had a wisdom teeth or tooth removed. Not quite sure. But I didn't like it. They put it back. President Trump says because NATO allies won't get involved in helping out with Iran, he is considering withdrawing troops from Spain, Italy, and Germany. Remember the Texas high school teacher who cried when he found out his students could neither read nor write? We're going to talk to a member of the Trump U.S. Department of Education about this. Minnesota Governor Tim Walz warns Trump against pardoning Derek Chauvin, who, of course, was convicted of murdering George Floyd. Never mind, Trump does not have the power to pardon Derek Chauvin, but hey. Governor Gavin Newsom of California supports California's new tire replacement rules. More nonsense from DSA. A DSA Florida Senate candidate named Angie Nixon will not say whether she supports defunding the police, abolishing prisons, and open borders, even though that's on the DSA platform, and she is a member. A caller to C-SPAN who said she was an independent, tease off on Joe Biden, said he presided over a bad economy and that he was racist. She was not wrong on either score. We'll talk about that. Democrat Texas Senate candidate James Tallarico says Carmelo Anthony's conviction is illegitimate because there are no black members of the jury. Hassan Piker says Republicans absolutely, positively hate you and everything about you. From the man who says America deserved 9/11. All of this and more, 888-971-SAGE, 888-971-7243. Let's start with Iran. At the end of the show yesterday, I talked about an article that's in Axios, talked about the stealth operation to transport oil through the Strait of Hormuz, and that 10 to 15 tankers are entering and exiting the strait each night through the southern channel along the coast of Oman, and they're transporting 10 billion barrels a day. That's about half what it was before the war started, but substantially north of zero. And President Trump then tweeted on Truth Social that the economic squeeze is going to cause the regime to collapse. Here's Treasury Secretary Scott Bessent, number 53.
25: Do. And again, we have asymmetric information, and I'm not sure why oil has popped up on this, because this, for now, and it is at the president's discretion, if we are doing the maximum economic pressure, then that means that likely there will not be a large-scale kinetic restart, but I would emphasize that is for now. And we do have control of the strait. You would have seen media reports that large amounts of energy are getting out, and you know, I think that we can continue doing that in the southern lane, and that you know I think oil markets are misinterpreting what this economic pressure means. The economic pressure means that we are going to all of our allies, and this is going to be the greatest coordinated economic isolation in the history of the world. And we are going to them and saying, you are either with us or against us. You want this murderous regime to end. And if you insist on doing business with them, either transferring money, buying their oil, doing seaborne ship transfers, then the U.S. Treasury and the U.S. government, they will put its full might and force toward enforcing against you. So it is time for our allies and the rest of the world to make a decision, and we are going to squash the economy of this murderous regime, which that will curtail their ability to project power through their proxies. It will mean that they cannot pay the military, and you know, we have substantial inflation, both food inflation and ordinary inflation in Iran. And, you know, what we have seen, you know, I see lots of reports that said, oh, well, this has never worked. It does work because we have a combination. It is a 1-2 punch. We have the blockade, and we are going to have the toughest sanctions in history. And I will tell you, this will work. It worked in Venezuela once we put up the blockade. It is working in Cuba right now, and it is going to work in Iran, and we are going to collapse this regime.
1: Does it include China? Because that's the...
0: Now, you need to understand something. You read the headlines, the news is negative about the economy. And one would be tempted to think, well, there must be something there because these are, after all, are experts. These are economists. Trump derangement syndrome infuses these so-called experts as well. I mentioned the other day that when George Herbert Walker Bush was running for re-election against Bill Clinton, Investors Business Daily took a look at the headlines in newspapers around the country. Something like 90% of the economic news was negative. Now, there were 19 consecutive months at that time of positive economic growth, yet the majority of people thought we were in a recession. Bill Clinton gets elected in November. All of a sudden, the same economic news covered by the same newspapers on their front pages, only 14% of the news was negative. And after Bill Clinton got elected, shortly after he walked into the Oval Office that following January, the New York Times reports stronger than expected last quarter earnings, 3.8% GDP, George Herbert Walker Bush's final quarter in office. Yet the majority of people thought we were in a recession, despite 18, 19 consecutive months of positive economic growth. This is what's going on. So they quote these economists at J.P. Morgan, economists at Moody's, economists here, the economists, they hate him too. Remember Paul Krugman, the longtime New York Times economic columnist? I think he taught at Princeton, still does. Said that when Donald Trump got elected in 2016, wrote a column, big column, and said, we're not going to just face a recession, we're going to face a depression. So, please, these experts dislike Donald Trump the same level of emotion as these Democrat politicians do. And by the way, if you bought into that, Trump 1.0 or Trump 2.0, and you didn't get involved in the economy, you didn't get into the stock market because, after all, you believed all these so-called experts about how bad things are going to be, you lost a lot of money. You stayed on the sideline. You lost a lot of money. Stock market hitting record highs, as I said many, many times. 60% of Americans have their money either directly or indirectly invested in the stock market. It benefits virtually everybody. Even those who don't have money in, it benefits their bosses who do. Now, Secretary Bessent said that we have complete control of the Strait of Hormuz. Obviously, you know who believes that. Number 56.
2: The Strait, less last night. We had a lot of boats come through. We have possession, complete control of the strait. I mean, outside of nuisance value, and there is nuisance value when they shoot a drone every once in a while, but and not everybody's going to go through, but they come through. And over the last couple of weeks, we've had a lot of oil coming in, a lot of oil. It's not going to be perfect, but it's a lot of oil coming in. A lot. In fact, people are amazed. One of the reasons that oil hasn't gone to like the proverbial $300 a barrel, it's at 83, 84, 85. And it'll be a lot lower when this is over because we have plenty of oil. But one of the reasons it never went to the 350 numbers because we do. We have a lot coming in. And people are finding alternatives too. And you know one of the alternatives? Texas. You know another one? Alaska. Louisiana. They're coming to the United States to get oil. And people say, oh, you shouldn't say that because it makes it sound. Well, it is what it is. I mean, they're coming to Texas, Louisiana, and Alaska to get oil.
4: Mr. President,
2: about what?
4: We have the negotiations.
2: Maybe at some point, but right now, I think the situation is so good, but maybe at some point. Look, it's very simple. They have to get rid of completely. They have to get rid of no nuclear weapon. Iran cannot have a nuclear weapon. You know why? Because they'd use it. And we're not going to let them use it. So Iran cannot have a nuclear weapon. And they won't. Thank you very much. I'm glad you came out. Thank you.
0: Now, why isn't this big news? 15 to 20 tankers going through the Strait of Hormuz every night, carrying half of the pre-war levels of barrels of oil. Why isn't this a big deal? 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
0: 888-971-SAGE, 888-971-7243, Larry Elder, Salem News Channel. Axios is reporting that this operation to move these 15 to 20 tankers through the Strait of Hormuz each night is made possible by a recent two-week Central Command military campaign that degraded Iran's radar and maritime surveillance systems. Its monitor is limited to a few radars it's managed to reconstitute, as well as so-called spotters in small IRGC fast boats. But the Iranians are, quote, mostly blind, close quote. So they're just hoping to get lucky. But their radar has been severely, severely deteriorated. Trump is angry about countries not assisting us. Number 25.
28: And I think our nation, and I think other nations, frankly, whether it's Japan or South Korea, they're a lot safer if I'm president than if somebody else is president. Now, I didn't like the fact that we're doing these massive military exercises really against North Korea. It was, exercise against North Korea. When I'm

0: me. Would you be considering the same thing for Spain and Italy? I mean, they haven't been exactly on board.
1: Yeah, probably. Yeah, I probably will. Why should I? You know, look, why shouldn't I? Italy has not been of any help to us. And Spain has been horrible, absolutely horrible. You know, it's NATO. It's not even the fact that they're bad. It's one thing if they said nicely, or if they said, okay, we'll help, but the help's a little slow. But the level, and we helped them with Ukraine. You know, they made a mess out of Ukraine, a total mess. And we helped them with Ukraine. Ukraine has nothing to do, you know, we're an ocean apart. It has to do with them. It's like for them, it's their front door. We helped them. And Biden gave them $350 billion, which was insane. It's one of the reasons the war went on. But when we needed them, they were not there. We have to remember that. And so if we ever have a big one, because we didn't need any help with Iran. We had Iran right from the first day. It was over. It was over. And now it's even more so. We're so locked and loaded if we want to do. But we didn't need the help. And to a certain extent, I asked them, I didn't need the help, but I said, yeah, we'd love to have you help, because I wanted to see if they'd do it. And they, in all cases, they said, we don't want to get involved. And you know, the amazing thing is they use the Strait of Hormuz. We don't. We don't use it. We don't need it. We have a lot of oil. And they use it. We don't. And you would have thought they would have said, we would love to help you. But they didn't, which I think was adverse. And Germany, I mean, he's doing a terrible job. He's got immigration problems. He's got energy problems. He's got problems of all kinds. And he's got a big problem with Ukraine.
2: You know, and say what you will about President Trump, you can't accuse him of hiding how he feels. You can't accuse him of dodging the media. The most accessible president to the media I have ever seen. And I told you about the former reporter for ABC named Ann Compton, who after she retired, she said Barack Obama on two occasions off the record went into a tirade against us, including profanity-laced tirade. And she was asked, did he have a point? And she said, well, when you don't give us access, it's hard to write a story. So you get what you get. This man gives them access, calls on people he doesn't like, whether it's CNN, whether it's ABC, whether it's NBC, calls on them, goes on their shows. Now listen to this economic analysis he gave about why our interest rates are higher than some of the other countries that we are, in his view, subsidizing. Number 27.
1: But I mean, it's very sad. Every time we do great, we announce great numbers, the interest rates go up. And they go up because they want to stop inflation. They should go down because the country's strong. You know, I see countries like Switzerland where they're the number one lowest interest rates, 0.5%. And we pay 3.5%. And yet, if we stop doing business, for instance, I have the absolute right to cut off all business with a country like Switzerland, like anything. So why are they prime if I can cut off the business and they are no longer functional? And yet they're considered to be like an elite country. And I don't want to single them out because there's 60 countries like that. They live off the United States. So why are we paying higher interest rates than them? You know, in the old days, we used to pay the lowest interest rate, no matter how we were doing, because we sort of generate for the whole world. And I want to see it where interest rate, and I have to tell you, we have a wonderful chairman. I think he's doing a great job. The problem is he has a board, and it's a political board. It's people put in by Obama, Biden, and me. And there are quite a few members still left, as you understand. And so they vote to raise interest rates. I don't know if they're doing it because they think they're doing a good thing or because they like the politics of it. But my point is, years ago, 25 years ago, when the country announced good numbers, interest rates went down because we had a stronger country. Now when we announce good numbers, the better they are, the worse it is for interest rates. So we could have a GDP of 10 times. You know, they say, oh, it's going to be 3 times or 4.1. We could have a GDP of 10, 12, 15 times if they just leave us alone. Let the rates go down. We should pay the lowest interest rates. You know, every point of interest is $600 billion. Think of that. Every point of interest is $600 billion. 2 points means we make a fortune. But we keep driving it up.

0: It's a very unfair system, and I've said it now for a long time. When our country does well, interest rates should go down. I mean, every time I hear our country's doing well, I say, oh, it's too bad, because they lift up interest rates. They should drop interest rates because it means we have a strong country, and it's all based on credit, meaning good credit, and we have the best credit, and we'd pay off the debt very easily, very quickly. But if somebody's paying a half a point, we should be paying a half a point, not somebody else. Right now, I think it's Switzerland has the lowest. Again, and I don't want to single them out, but if you take our business away from Switzerland, they have problems. So why are they paying a half a point and we're paying much more than that? Does that make sense to anybody? I mean, it seems pretty simple to me, but it's a killer. You know, I almost like to hear bad numbers. I'm saying, I hope we have bad numbers today. Interest rates will go down. It doesn't make sense. When our business is good, we should lower interest rates. And then you want to build America? You're going to see a building like you've never seen. We're doing great, even despite the fact of what's happening with interest rates.
1: President mentioned the debt. We're going to talk about that when we come back, because the president's being accused of jacking up the debt, as if people don't understand. Almost all of this is driven by the so-called entitlements that neither party wants to reform. Stick around for this. I'm Larry Elder.
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6: Arizona News Audio. In Tucson, police believe they've recovered the vehicle involved in the shooting death of a police department recruit and the wounding of his corrections officer wife. A man from Surprise accused of drugging and sexually assaulting minors at parties. Arizona Governor Katie Hobbs signs the Alec and Lydia Act. It requires judges to prioritize domestic violence in custody cases. Hope Hooten's son and daughter were gunned down by their custodial father 2 years ago in a double murder-suicide.
7: Well, nothing can take away my pain, and nothing can bring them back. This law ensures that their light will never go out.
6: Arizona gas prices $4.46 a gallon, up 6 cents in the past week. AAA Arizona's Doug Johnson says the national average of $4.10 is the highest gas price on this date, August 20th.
8: This August is shaping up to be the highest on record. So far, the monthly average is $4.06. That currently surpasses 2022, when the monthly average in August was $3.97.
6: Connie Weber, Arizona News Audio.
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1: 888-971-SAGE, 888-971-7243. I am Larry Elder, Salem News Channel. President mentioned debt. And the national debt has gone up during Trump 2.0. It is down from the peak of COVID, but it has gone up. And the same people complaining about that, there was a big article in the New York Times about trashing Trump's economy by the guy named Steve Rattner, who was Barack Obama's car czar. He's the one that, during the term of Obama, they did that cars for clunkers. Remember that? Didn't work. Cost taxpayers a bunch of money. Didn't really help the auto industry. And during the Obama administration, Obama was the first president to preside over a economy recovering from an inflation, from a recession, without a single year of 3% annual GDP. But so here he is trashing Donald Trump on the economy, saying this, saying this, saying that. How much money do you think Donald Trump saved the American taxpayers by closing the southern border? Just asking. How much money did President Trump save the American taxpayer by getting our allies to underwrite the amount of money that we spend going forward on Ukraine? How much just money, let alone lives, did President Trump save by deporting the worst of the worst of the criminal illegal aliens who are here in the country, violent criminals? How much better off is the country now that colleges no longer, at least blatantly, can admit people based upon race? How much in lives and money did Donald Trump save by substantially reducing crime in Washington, D.C.? And don't even get me started on how much money the president saved the world in lives by setting back Iran's nuclear program and their sponsorship of terrorists. Let's not talk about any of that, though. Let's just talk about what a horrible job President Trump has done, because the debt has increased when much of the debt is on automatic pilot because of the so-called entitlements. And they need to be reformed. And of course, once you start talking about reforming the entitlements, you lose elections. So politicians are scared to death to say anything at all about them. That's why nothing gets done. But to blame President Trump for this, when it's a bipartisan issue, and think about what would happen if Trump did the things that would be necessary to address the so-called entitlements. Because in the big, beautiful bill, able-bodied people without children who are on Medicaid have to work a certain number of hours a week. Oh my God, President Trump has thrown off people off Medicaid! And because the Democrats want Medicare for all, how much would that cost? How much would that add to the national debt, like they give a rip about the national debt? Couldn't care less, except when a Republican is in office. Here's what the Treasury Secretary Scott Bessent said about the national debt being $40 trillion. Number 50.
2: To, you know, our allies, our trading partners, is that global growth is the way to take care of this mountain of debt. You know, as the U.S. growth has picked up, you know, over time we will be well above the CBO trend average, then, you know, we are encouraging the rest of the world to do this too. You know, I'm pulling for Europe, but they need to follow the Draghi report. You know, they're mired in regulation and kind of intra-European, it's almost the equivalent of this burden that they put on themselves, and we think the rest of the world should kind of unshackle themselves, both on the energy side, on the regulatory side.
1: Scott Jennings is on CNN. Often he's tabled with a guy named Keith Boykin, who worked in the Clinton administration. And I find it just amazing when the Epstein files are brought up. This guy used to work for Bill Clinton, credibly accused of rape by Juanita Broderick, credibly accused of sexual assault by Kathleen Willey and by Paula Jones, book written by Christopher Hitchens, a left-wing guy who said that there were three plausible accusations of rape by women against Bill Clinton. And of course, I'm not going to talk about cigars and blue-stained dresses that took place in the Oval Office during the Clinton years. So please. And then they ignore the economy under Joe Biden. Average inflation, again, 5% per year. Peaked at 9%. Here's Scott Jennings versus Keith Boykin, number 55.
3: Gas prices are up.
4: Inflation is down, actually.
3: Inflation is up. Gas prices are up.
4: Inflation is down.
3: Inflation is up.
4: It's down.
3: It was 3% when Joe Biden took
5: inflation
3: office.
5: Inflation is higher today than it was
1: Let's
5: right
1: not even
5: now,
1: talk about gas higher. 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
4: Inflation is down.
3: Inflation is up. Gas prices.
4: Inflation is down.
3: Inflation is up.
4: It's down.
3: It was 3% when Joe Biden took office.
5: Inflation is higher today than it was when Trump took office.
4: To hear you two ignore the inflation rates during Biden versus
3: Democrats. You just made a factual mistake.
4: What was the highest rate during Biden?
3: Inflation was 3%.
4: What was the highest rate during Biden?
3: I'm speaking right now. I said, and I'm correct. Inflation was 3%.
4: There was no inflation during Biden.
5: Hold on, Keith. Let me just settle this once and for all.
1: 888-971-SGE, 888-971-7243. Larry Oldis, Salem News Channel. How do you have a conversation with people like that? Inflation was lower under Biden? Are you serious? Peaked at 9%? Average 5%? Reminds me of the conversation I had with Tavis Smiley years ago. I said, during the Ronald Reagan years, black adult unemployment fell faster than did white adult unemployment. Hispanic adult unemployment fell faster. Black teenage unemployment fell faster than did white teenage unemployment. Oh, that's not true. That's not true. Larry, you're very good. People lie with statistics. I'll give you the actual numbers. And that was, 12 years ago? I mean, I know the mail is slow, but good Lord, you can't give me that in 12 years? How do you have a conversation with people like this? Gas prices lower than they were during Biden and lower than the highest year adjusted for inflation under Barack Obama. These are facts. I know you dislike this man, but 2 + 2 = 4. And when I hear about how bad things are under Donald Trump, can you imagine where we would be had Kamala Harris been elected president? She certainly would not have extended the Bush tax cuts. We certainly wouldn't be talking about no tax on tips, no tax on overtime, tax breaks on Social Security for seniors. We wouldn't be talking about that. We'd still be pushing DEI, which divides this country. Very likely still giving money to Ukraine. Biden was adamant about giving money to Ukraine. And of course, she would have been pushing Medicare for all, which is what virtually every Democrat supports. Stephen Miller had a few things to say about the Trump economy and how he's made us energy independent again. Number 29.
13: Peace in the Korean Peninsula, which hasn't been achieved since the armistice in the 1950s. President Trump has single-handedly toppled Maduro, freed the people of Venezuela, and secured the greatest boon for America's energy and supply chains probably in the history of our country. He's taken the fight to the drug cartels, declared them a foreign terrorist organization, used military power to fight these enemies of human civilization. And as you have mentioned, he stopped Iran, the Islamic theocracy of Iran, from obtaining a nuclear weapon that could destroy an entire city. And now you come at home, he's unleashed American energy, he's building pipelines, he's bringing the price of gas down from the heinous highs of the Biden administration, he's taken inflation from the highest level in American history down to 2%. The largest tax cut in American history, no tax on tips, no tax on Social Security, no tax on overtime, and he took the most unsecure, dangerous, violent, hellish border in the history of our republic, and 15 straight months, Sean, of zero releases. Zero into the country.
1: The only thing that I would quarrel with is he said highest level inflation in history. The recession that Ronald Reagan had to deal with had actually higher inflation than that 9% that we're talking about under Joe Biden. Now, after a NATO meeting, because there were credible threats of an Iranian assassination process, you might have heard about this, President Trump hid in a catering truck, left the country. The press corps was unaware of it. He left the country in a secret jet. Press was unaware of it, and they were angry because they felt they had been used as a decoy. You think they're as important as the president? Here's Bill Maher on this issue, number 13.
14: President Trump foiled the assassins again this week. He jumped on the plane that wasn't the plane, but he left everybody else on the other plane. If the Iranians were going to shoot down that plane, goodbye Marco Rubio and a lot of other people. I'm not judging here. Maybe I'm sure that's what the Secret Service told him to do. My question is, because I've heard it is the president's discretion if he could do that or not. You think any other president would have done it differently? Like, say, Jimmy Carter. He was like Mr. Christian guy. Would he have left his friends on that other plane? What about Obama? What about Reagan?
15: I feel like when you're Donald Trump, Donald Trump has had a number of credible threats on his life traced back to the Iranian government.
14: Yeah.
15: He got his ear shot.
14: I don't blame him.
15: So I kind of think if you're Donald Trump, you do what the Secret Service tells you to do.
14: Yeah, I would.
16: I think they all would.
14: You think they all would?
16: Yeah, I think they would do what the Secret Service said to do. Yes, it's his decision, but you rarely go against what the Secret Service is advising.
14: Right.
1: Now, let's talk about what Benjamin Netanyahu said to Dr. Phil about why so much hatred towards Israel. Number 37.
17: Do you think that October 7th gave people a sense of moral authority to express their anti-Semitism?
18: Well, because the internet has been flooded by fake propaganda describing Israel as the aggressor instead of the country that's been aggressed upon, saying that falsely accusing us of genocide when we have sacrificed our soldiers in taking out terrorist places that we could have just carpet bombed and we didn't. We do everything in our power to keep civilians out of harm's way, and Hamas did everything in their power to keep them in harm's way. They shoot people. When we tell Palestinian civilians, please get out of this neighborhood because we're coming in, Hamas shoots them if they want to come out. But they're not only targeting us. And they not only chant death to America, death to Israel, death to America. They want to get rid of us in order to get rid of you. But they're also going after minorities, and specifically against Christians. Christians throughout the Middle East are being oppressed. They're being driven out. It's something that the only safe place for Christians, where the Christian community is growing and thriving, is in Israel. They've been kicked out of Turkey.
1: It's insane he has to defend his country this way. Now, when police searched the car of the man who assassinated a Minnesota lawmaker and her husband in their own home, they found a notebook. 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
0: America, we have a country to save. And now, here's Larry Elder.
18: Now, kicked out of Turkey, they've been oppressed in Syria, in Lebanon, in the areas that we handed over to the Palestinians some 30 years ago. We were controlling Bethlehem, the birthplace of Jesus. At that time, the overwhelming majority of the Arabs living in Bethlehem were Christian Arabs, over 80%. Now, after 30 years, they're down to 20% because they're oppressed, and so they leave. But that's not what's happening in Israel itself. In Israel itself, they're growing, they're thriving. They serve in the army. Christian Arabs serve in the army, yes. Very brave soldiers, because they know that Israel is fighting not only our battle, but their battle.
0: 888-971-SAGE, 888-971-7243. I am Larry Elder. We are Salem News Channel. Remember that Houston high school teacher teaches seniors, after a couple days, goes on lunch and records himself crying over the fact that he found out that his seniors could neither read nor write? We're going to talk to a member of the Trump Department of Education about this and more issues in just a few minutes. Also, Hassan Piker said Republicans hate you, and a caller to C-SPAN teed off on Joe Biden, said he presided over a bad economy, and he was a racist. She's right on both counts. Bill Maher shuts down this comedian and actor who suggested that the Bible and the Quran are very similar. Number 58.
6: If we all took everything in moderation, whether it was the Bible or for the Jews, Muslims, the Christians, if they just took the good things and they didn't bother with those very crazy details, the world would have been a lot more balanced.
22: I gotta stop you there, man.
6: You don't like any part of it.
22: That's not really accurate. Because the Quran and the Bible are not like the same book, just in a different language. They're just not. First of all, the Bible is two halves. One is the Prince of Peace, whose message was very different than Muhammad, who was a warrior. That Christianity is founded on being a martyr and suffering. Islam, their best century was their first. They came out of the desert and conquered the whole world, and they didn't do it by asking. It doesn't happen that far, that quickly, by asking. There's a reason why the Saudi Arabian flag is two swords. Okay, everybody was like that back then. They were just very successful at it. But that influences what's in the book. The book is, the Bible is an anthology of so many different authors over different eras, and some of it is and some of it is poetry.
0: Again, Bill Maher is an atheist. He doesn't like any religions, but he understands the distinction between Islam and Christianity. We come back. Let's revisit the Texas high school teacher crying over the fact that his kids can neither read nor write. We'll talk to the senior advisor of the Office of Communications at the Department of Education. I'm Larry Elder.
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24: Fox News, I'm Ann Carrick. Federal agents seized electronic devices from former California Congressman Eric Swalwell at an airport in San Francisco and searched his home in Washington, D.C. Fox's Matt Finn.
25: Sources tell Fox this is part of the ongoing federal probe, possibly in relation to sexual misconduct allegations. Swalwell was cooperative during the airport encounter on Saturday and was not detained or arrested. The FBI is not commenting on this matter. Swalwell faces multiple allegations of sexual assault from several women.
24: Swalwell denies the allegations. Nancy Kissinger, wife of late former Secretary of State Henry Kissinger, died today at her home in South Kent, Connecticut. She was 92. Kissinger frequently accompanied her husband on diplomatic missions who served under the Nixon and Ford administrations. He died in November of 2023 at age 100. 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
26: 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A chance of showers tonight and tomorrow. After an overnight low of 66, expect high of 92 with a high of 93 on Saturday. 73 degrees tonight for Cottonwood in the Verde Valley with a high on Friday of 104 and 103 on Saturday. 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
27: Hi, I'm Brian Campbell, the Executive Director of U.S. Vets Prescott and a retired United States Marine. 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And if you're a fellow brother or sister in need of connection, don't wait. 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That's 928-978-1922. Remember, we're in this fight together. 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
28: Arizona News Audio. A new poll from Nopal Predictive Insights shows incumbent Governor Katie Hobbs opening up a 13-point lead over her Republican opponent in the race for governor, Congressman Andy Biggs. Pollster Mike Noble says if he's to have a chance, Biggs needs to win over more Republicans.
29: Only 75% of Republican likely voters are currently with Biggs, while 86% of Democrats are already with Hobbs. In a state where elections are decided by tiny margins, that is a problem.
28: The Phoenix police chief addressing allegations that a couple of officers not in official uniforms beat and tased a couple during a traffic stop conducted for unknown reasons. In a social media video, Chief Matt Giordano asked for patience as these allegations are investigated.
30: We must allow the investigative process to proceed thoroughly and without interference. I have full confidence in our detectives and the systems in place to get to the truth.
28: D-back CEO Derek Hall calls Ketel Marte's Boston absence bizarre, saying the club expects explanations and apologies from its all-star second baseman. Connie Weber, Arizona News Audio.
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17: And welcome, everybody. So there is this thing called Israeli Derangement Syndrome, IDS. Yes, it does exist, just like TDS does, Trump Derangement Syndrome. And boy, I mean, it's becoming a thing. Forget the left. Don't forget the left. Because obviously we have Hassan Piker, we have Zora Mamdani, we have Ilhan Omar, we have Rashida Tlaib, we have Bernie Sanders. All these people blaming all of the world's problems on Israel. You know, that country that is surrounded by terrorists, surrounded by people who want to wipe them off the map and have literally declared it, including whole countries like Iran. Well, Israeli derangement syndrome is a very, very real thing. I hate to say it, you know, as a medical condition, this is something that if you suffer from IDS for more than 4 hours, it's not like a type of thing you consult your doctor, you consult your shrink, consult, you know, your life coach, somebody that could bring you back from the abyss. But anyway, let's hear about Israeli derangement syndrome and cut number 11, because it is truly something that we need to address at the top of this very popular show. Cut number 11, go.
20: All right, everyone, boy or girl.
21: Israel is committing genocide right now, and you people are cutting a cake.
33: Do you or someone you love suffer from Israel derangement syndrome?
34: My wife says I never listen to her. At least I think that's what she said.
35: We're giving Israel almost $4 billion of our tax money every year. Why are you silent on this? Are you funded by them too?
36: Israel derangement syndrome doesn't care if you're far left or far right. It can affect you just the same.
21: Jewish people are colonizers. You have no ancestral right to that land.
37: I'm sorry, ma'am, but this is a Wendy's.
13: Right. Symptoms include bringing Israel up unprompted, ruining family holidays, and a complete inability to acknowledge any other problem on Earth.
38: Well, yes, my client ended these innocent people's lives. We can all acknowledge that. But is murder really worth making a big fuss about if it wasn't done by Israel?
17: Well, again, this is not a left problem only. We all know about the Democrat Socialists of America, obviously, and everything they have said, including Hassan Piker, which all Jews are inbreds. That is actually a quote. And then Democrat candidates from AOC, Mamdani, Bernie Sanders, Ilhan Omar, Ro Khanna, California, really, really wants to be president, all have campaigned with this anti-Semitic maniac. All right, we know about the left, but the right also exists as well. We have seen and heard over and over again that, for instance, Candace Owens, who was the biggest star, I swear to you, in 2019, 2018, on the right, here we have a very, very intelligent 20-something black girl who is a conservative, who could articulate an argument almost as good as anybody. And then suddenly she got ostracized for whatever reason, because, I don't know, she became crazy, and now she is blaming the Israelis on the assassination of Charlie Kirk, which happened nearly 1 year ago today. And then, since that wasn't enough, blame the French Foreign Legion. She literally said this. They were on the ground that day at Utah Valley University, September 10th. Yeah. So Israeli derangement syndrome is very, very real, not just on the left, but also on the right as well. And one person who is a big, big IDS member is fake Dr. Abdul El-Sayed. Again, calls himself a doctor like Dr. Jill Biden does, but yet the guy, you know, doesn't hold a medical license, which, as a guy who's married to an ER doctor, maybe, just maybe, before you call yourself a doctor, you want to actually be a doctor. Just like in The Hangover, right? Remember that one scene where there's a guy in it, Ed Helms, right? That character. He's a dentist, but keeps pretending he's a doctor. No, either you're a doctor or you're not. Dentist, not a doctor. If you hold a doctorate, you're not a doctor. Fake Dr. El-Sayed believes he is. And here, he wants to take control of private companies. If he's elected, he thinks, all right, let's say you're on Tesla, let's say you're on Ford, let's say you're on Amazon, Apple. The government actually should run those instead, or at least the public should, whatever that means. Cut number 12, go.
0: In favor of public ownership models, like the one Bernie introduced?
2: So I want to actually take it a step further.
0: Okay.
2: I agree that we need public ownership, but I also agree that we need some system of public control.
0: Yeah.
2: Like, what is the point of democracy if it's not to protect us from existential risk?
6: Yeah.
17: All right. So the public, like the Green Bay Packers, you know, in other words, the Packers, we have the public owning little shares of the Packers. That's how it works in Green Bay. That's great. It's a football team, I guess. But if you want to run a major American corporation, therefore the public should run it, so to speak. Therefore the government should run it. What the hell are we talking about here? I'm reading a book where it talks about Karl Marx always reiterated over and over again that the path to communism is through socialism. Socialism is the gateway drug. And then eventually that becomes communism. And that exactly is what we're seeing here in America today with these insane DSA candidates. Speaking of insane, well, here's Angie Nixon. Get to know her. No relation to Dick Nixon. She is now the Democratic nominee for a Senate seat in Florida. Ron DeSantis's Florida. The guy who won by 18 points just a couple of years ago. The state won by President Trump by 14 points. And this, again, the female Hassan Piker, wants the whole country of Haiti here. We should just, you know, absorb everybody from this country because we'll all pay for it. They don't have to work, no taxes, no nothing. This is unicorn kind of stuff. And cut number three, go.
7: The Haitian community here in our state contribute over $2.6 billion to our economy. And not only that, it's not only just about their labor. It's actually about the culture that they bring here. They are amazing people. And so there needs to be a clear pathway to citizenship, especially if their country is still so unstable. I mean, the Department of State has issued warnings to people traveling over to Haiti. And so how how can we be okay with ending TPS status for folks if we say that Americans shouldn't go back there or go visit? And so I, again, support a clear and compassionate, comprehensive pathway to citizenship.
17: So if you unpack this completely, you understand that what she is saying in this situation is that we should accept people from Haiti, a country that America has declared, our State Department, never to travel to because too many dangerous people are there. So we should accept all the dangerous people from there and put them into our system, into our citizenship? What are we talking about here? Because that is exactly what this person is saying. And oh, by the way, also, well, she believes that ICE is going around taking target practice on black people in the United States. She could say these things because she goes on to places where we have hosts that will never challenge her because they're so happy about the access to this person. Boy, it's going to really help with the retweets and likes and views. Maybe, I don't know, do journalism and challenge her. Like, how many black people have been shot by ICE in this country? And how many, if it did happen, weren't justified in doing so? Well, here's Angie Nixon in cut number four making this argument. And again, zero pushback from the host because that is the media environment that we live in. Cut number four, go.
7: They are going to racially profile us, and they are going to escalate things, and they are going to shoot and kill us, and they are going to get away with it unless we send people like me to Washington, D.C., who are going to scrutinize and launch investigations to go after bad actors, to arrest them and to put them in jail and to call for an end and an abolishment of ICE.
1: After Angie abolishes ICE, she's going to hand out amnesty like candy.
7: The Haitian community here in our state contribute over $2.6 billion to our economy. And not only that, it's not only just about their labor. It's actually about the culture that they bring here. They are amazing people. And so there needs to be a clear pathway to citizenship, especially if their country is still so unstable.
1: We need Haitians for cheap illegal labor and their culture. Really? Because that's what Johnny hears when he talks to people on the street.
17: Oh, boy.
1: That if only we
17: so
1: had more Jesse, Haitian
17: thank
1: culture.
17: Thank you, guys. I appreciate it.
1: America.
17: My goodness. You do a fact check. How many people have been shot and killed by ICE who are black? You don't know how many? Zero. None. Fact check. She could say that because, again, when you're a Democrat, things are very, very, very good. You could say whatever the F you want. Like James Tallarico down in Texas. All right. Beto 2.0 running for Senate down there. Carmelo Anthony. Now, we all know about this conviction, I think, by now. But let's review, shall we? So this kid decided to go to a track meet to sit under the tent of another team while this track meet was happening. And then when he was asked to leave politely on at least 18 occasions, eventually one student came up to him and said, dude, you have to leave now. Was he forceful in terms of like putting him in a headlock or anything like that? No. But at some point, when you're asked to leave over and over again, then maybe somebody who's a football player, who's a big guy, is going to come in and be like, dude, you got to go. And sure enough, that didn't happen. And then Carmelo Anthony killed this kid, stabbed him over and over again in the heart. There is no ambiguity around this case, none whatsoever. All we know is that Austin Metcalf, the kid who just went in there and again, didn't start throwing haymakers, but just asked the kid to leave and then tried to escort him out gently, was stabbed in the heart over and over again. Quote, we will never know what our future could have been. That is Megan Metcalf, Austin Metcalf's mother, said at the time. For journalists, activists, this is a story for our family. This is our reality. And now you have James Tallarico, who really, really wants to be a senator from Texas, completely and totally placating to, I guess, black voters and saying that, you know, Carmelo Anthony, you know, the guy who stabbed Austin Metcalf over and over again in the heart because he wouldn't leave an area under a tent of a team he wasn't a part of. Therefore, because there were no black people on the jury, well, that means that he was wrongly convicted. I can't even get over this, but here it is. Cut number two, go.
6: Texas, we see what happened with Carmelo Anthony, and you said it was a tragedy.
9: Yeah.
6: What did you mean by that?
9: Well, I've done a lot of work in the State House on justice reform, and right now we've got a system that doesn't serve all Americans equally, and we know that black Texans have been have not gotten the justice they deserve in many cases. And you know, I'm not an expert on this particular case, but I know that there were no black members of the jury. And to me, that's the only evidence you need to really prove that this system is not working
17: for
9: black Texans.
17: I can't even get my head around this. All right. Carmelo Anthony stabbed Austin Metcalf over and over again in the heart because he was asked to leave a tent he didn't belong in. This has nothing to do with nobody on the black jury. And the fact that a guy like this even has a chance to win in Texas, and I say he doesn't win. Ken Paxton wins because Trump won that state by 14 points. That's a hard number to erase. But at the same time, to say something like that, because there's no black people on the jury, and that's why Carmelo Anthony is not going to rot in prison, that is a whole ball of wrong, my friend. Anyway, this is Joe Concha. This is the Joe Concha Show. Back with so much more, including our birthday of the day. It's a great one. Let's just say maybe the lead singer of the greatest band of all time. We'll leave it there. Back with more in a moment.
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16: Welcome to the mansion economy. So what is that? It's homes listed for $20 million and up. There seems to be a shortage of them. Can you imagine? Luxury properties and mansions are booming across the country, especially in places like LA, New York, and South Florida. I think the reason for this is the stock market, startups, SpaceX, and artificial intelligence. They've all contributed to this. And the real estate agents are describing this as the gold rush and absolute bananas. One appraiser said $10 million homes are a dime a dozen. Can you imagine? That seems to be the problem. There's such a disparity between the affordable and the mansion. So why don't we look at that and never bet against the United States? I'm Suzanne Miller.
14: Keep listening for the latest on the world of real estate with Suzanne Miller.
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1: And welcome back, everybody. So, our birthday of the day. Yes, we do this every night around this time. And he's still alive. I'm sorry to say that. It's wrong to say that. But I really thought that Robert Plant might not be alive at this point. But sure enough, he is 78 years old today. Not that he's like Keith Richards and totally took like a horrible care of himself. But actually, he's doing quite well. And he's still touring, Robert Plant is, the lead singer of Led Zeppelin, which many argue is the greatest band of all time. I go back and forth on this, and it's hard to come to any other conclusion. I don't think it's the Rolling Stones. And the Beatles, you can make an argument for, but as far as rock and roll, true rock and roll, and songs that you could recite over and over again, probably backwards, it's Led Zeppelin. And Robert Plant has one of the most iconic voices of all time, easily. It's not even close. So sure enough, here he is in his 70s, mind you, and he turned 78 today. And here he is. He sounds the same as he did when he was 24, when he was 34. And it's a pleasure to listen to. And cut number 10, go.

0: It's incredible. I mean, that's, again, Robert Plant in his 70s, sounding the same as he did when he was in his 20s. So, you know, what can we say? But except you wish Led Zeppelin somehow endured longer, right? And the song is Going to California, released by Led Zeppelin. Led Zeppelin 4 was the album. And if you want to feel old, 1971, 55 years ago, and the guy sounds exactly the same. So happy birthday, Robert Plant, 78 years old today. This is Joe Concha. This is The Joe Concha Show. Back with so much more in just a moment.
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2: Ariana Grande says she'll be stepping out of the spotlight because of public scrutiny over her appearance, but she'll need to return to promote Fucker in Law.
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2: 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Ariana Grande is now the potential daughter-in-law.
5: 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At least to be in the hot seat.
2: Grande plays an overachieving FBI hostage negotiator. The film premieres Thanksgiving.
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6: Fox News, I'm Ann Carrick. Federal agents seized electronic devices from former California Congressman Eric Swalwell at an airport in San Francisco and searched his home in Washington, D.C. Fox's Matt Finn.
7: Sources tell Fox this is part of the ongoing federal probe, possibly in relation to sexual misconduct allegations. Swalwell was cooperative during the airport encounter on Saturday and was not detained or arrested. The FBI is not commenting on this matter. Swalwell faces multiple allegations of sexual assault from several women.
6: Swalwell denies the allegations. Nancy Kissinger, wife of late former Secretary of State Henry Kissinger, died today at her home in South Kent, Connecticut. She was 92. Kissinger frequently accompanied her husband on diplomatic missions who served under the Nixon and Ford administrations. He died in November of 2023 at age 100. 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
11: Arizona News Audio. A new poll from Noble Predictive Insights shows incumbent Governor Katie Hobbs opening up a 13-point lead over her Republican opponent in the race for governor, Congressman Andy Biggs. Pollster Mike Noble says if he's to have a chance, Biggs needs to win over more Republicans.
12: Only 75% of Republican likely voters are currently with Biggs, while 86% of Democrats are already with Hobbs. In a state where elections are decided by tiny margins, that is a problem.
11: The Phoenix police chief addressing allegations that a couple of officers not in official uniforms beat and tased a couple during a traffic stop conducted for unknown reasons. In a social media video, Chief Matt Giordano asked for patience as these allegations are investigated.
13: We must allow the investigative process to proceed thoroughly and without interference. I have full confidence in our detectives and the systems in place to get to the truth.
11: DVAC CEO Derek Hall calls Ketel Marte's Boston absence bizarre, saying the club expects explanations and apologies from its all-star second baseman. Connie Weber, Arizona News Audio.
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4: And welcome back, everybody. So, Gavin Newsom, this guy went from being a profound favorite to be the 2028 nominee for president on the Democrat side, and now suddenly has completely and totally, for, you know, I want to say for no apparent reason, but I've always known the reason, but sure enough, AOC is now ahead of Gavin Newsom as far as the betting markets are concerned, and he is going in an opposite direction to the point where, oh boy, he has a 10% chance of being the nominee for president, according to Kalshi, which the betting markets generally are right about this stuff, right? So, an AOC, look, if that's the option, AOC or Newsom, profoundly radical socialist from New York, or profoundly inauthentic, you know, great gel and great teeth guy from California who has rebuilt something like 15 homes in the Palisades and Malibu since those horrible fires nearly 20 months ago. The guy who has the highest unemployment rate in the country as far as California, the highest gas prices in the country as far as California, the highest exodus out of any state as far as California, homelessness, poverty, drug use. You go down the line, California has climate. And boy, it has a lot of things going for it. But coastline, for example, the state people are fleeing from, when they used to flee to it during Reagan, when he was governor in way back when in the 70s, and even in the 80s, 90s, didn't matter who was governor, Democrat, Republican, didn't matter. You want to move to California because, boy, what a great state that is as far as everything, not until Newsom took over, but it was leading up to that, where you have such high taxes and such high everything, where people literally, you look at the stats from U-Haul, that's the best place to go as far as if you want stats on people leaving states or coming to states. And U-Haul shows that more people are leaving California and New York and Illinois and Minnesota by a country mile for states like Texas, Tennessee, Florida, South Carolina, and other red states. That's just the way it's going now at this point. So now AOC is ahead of Gavin Newsom for the first time in the betting markets, and he's going in an opposite direction. And I think people realize that you can't elect, especially liberal socialist Democrats, the white guy who will say anything to get elected. Authenticity, regardless if you're a socialist or Donald Trump or anywhere in between, is everything in this game. And the fact that Newsom is just so bad at just being honest, because he's never been honest in his life. And this is a great example. Cut number 7, Gavin Newsom is asked a very simple question. Would you be a good president? And here's his answer. And it is as bad as anything I've ever heard as far as this question, cut number 7, go.
19: Would you be a good president?
20: We'll see. I don't know.
19: What do you mean? Is he your
20: way? That's a difficult question to answer. I mean, so I have no idea. I would like to think I would be, but that's for others to determine. By the way, I think I was a pretty good mayor. I think I was pretty good, but people have different opinions, and so I'm not naive about it.
4: I think I was a pretty good mayor. Okay. Yeah, you know, when I'm running for office, whether it's president, whether it's dog catcher, I could be like, you know what? I don't know if I'll be good. But I was pretty good at my last job. Yeah, that's inspiring. Oh, man. He is not winning this thing in any way, shape, or form. And when many people thought that he was a shoo-in because, well, he's articulate. He goes after Trump. Not good enough. He has a record. And again, he has this whole problem just being a person that you could relate to. Everything. He's like AI. Like AI created a candidate, but AI went, you know, south as far as like a malfunction. That is Gavin Newsom now at this point. Meanwhile, Pete Hegseth, who's the Secretary of War, is saying things that I think many of us agree with, which is, as far as the military, we want killing machines. We want people that are capable, that are in shape, that pass all the tests, right? And we don't want DEI in our DOW, Department of War. He says this, and then I'll give you the reaction of one person in the media who does not like what he said one bit. First, cut number 8, go.
3: We need guys like this man right here having our back in Congress as we get rid of DEI at the Defense Department. At the Department of War, we do training, not trannies. The only focus of our department, colorblind, gender neutral, merit-based. That's it. We want the best.
4: All right. What problem does anybody have with that, right? Well, one does. And he is a very serious journalist for CNN. He is the Walter Cronkite of our era, according to him. It is Jake Tapper. And he responds to this, and boy, he ain't happy one bit. Cut number 9, go.
21: And I just also wonder, Sir Michael, I mean, just calling transgender people trannies, like, that's obviously a slur that they don't like. And people can have their opinions on sports or whatever, but, like, there is just something about, like, treating people with dignity.
4: Okay. Yeah. So there's Jake. Not talking about the fact that, boy, we had a real recruitment problem, with our military forces under the Otto Penn administration, where we weren't even close to our goals. And under Pete Hegseth, we have achieved those goals and then some. And that's because we're not after checking off boxes in our military, but recruiting the very, very best, based on physical ability and based on their mental capacity to handle warfare, training, all those things. That's all he's saying. And then Tapper's like, well, you can't call a transgender a tranny. That's very offensive. Again, this is why CNN has more staffers than they actually do employees at this point, because of nonsense like that. Anyway, but there is one exception over at CNN, and that is Boris Sanchez, all right? This guy had an interview recently with DSA co-chair Ashik Siddique, all right? And the DSA praises Fidel Castro and the Castro regime over and over again. And Sanchez has a little history with Cuba as far as his grandparents are concerned, and he, God bless him, great job, Boris Sanchez, addresses Ashik Siddique directly with his family story, and Siddique's answer is as pathetic as anything you will ever hear in the history of broadcasting. Cut number 1, go.
22: My grandfather found that revolution hoping to bring democracy to Cuba. And then what happened? Fidel Castro locked my grandfather up, sentenced to 20 years for doing what you're doing now on live TV, for speaking his mind, for expressing himself freely, for trying to organize politically. So I wonder, again, how you think that lands with people who suffered under that dictatorship, who now you are trying to court as voters when your organization comes out and lauds 100 years of Castro. I don't think it would land well with them, Ashik.
4: Oof. Hello.
23: We're seeing many people in the United States who are struggling under massive inequality in the United States.
4: That's the answer. Not why did you praise Castro, Fidel Castro, who's killed thousands of his own people, jailed them, tortured them for dissent, because that's communism. How can you possibly support somebody like that? And sure enough, well, people in this country are struggling. Oh, did you hear that? He is so nervous with that answer because he thought, I'm going on CNN. Maybe I'm with Jake Tapper. Maybe I'm with, is Don Lemon still here? Right? That's the thought process. He thought he was going to get not just a softball interview, but a tee ball, right? If you put it on the tee, if you put a beach ball on the tee, all right, with a wiffle ball bat. He thought he was getting that. He actually got a question from somebody who was really pissed off in Boris Sanchez, whose family lived through hell under Castro, and he had zero idea how to answer because these people are not serious people. Who are we kidding? Now, for an example of this, I give you another person who is completely and totally the mascot of the DSA, and that is Ro Khanna, who loves Hassan Piker. Really does. The guy who has a poster behind him over his shoulder when you watch his podcast, what do I have over my shoulder right now? Let's see. I don't have video right here, but let's see. I have a Sports Illustrated cover of Doug Flutie when he was with the New Jersey Generals. I got Larry Bird yelling with the Celtics. I got Dr. J when he was with the New Jersey Nets at the time. Let's see, Marta Brodeur holding up the Stanley Cup in 2003, and Everson Walls celebrating the Giants' 1991 Super Bowl victory. In other words, I collect Sports Illustrated covers. I do, and I frame them, and they're really cool. But I'm pretty sure I don't even think about considering having the World Trade Center's, or at least one of them in this case, as the plane hit and the explosion and all the people that died, he has that over his shoulder during his podcast. And Ro Khanna, who wants to be president of the United States, this guy, a congressman who is on TV as much as Adam Schiff used to be, because he loves attention and really, really wants the traction to one day fundraise enough off of running for president to get 1% of the vote. Like, that's the goal here. Anyway, here's Ro Khanna talking about how, you know what? That Piker guy, he's getting a bad rap. Cut number 16 go.
1: Your comment on Hassan Piker, what should the Democrats do with him? Should they abandon him? Do you renounce your support of him? You tell me, Ro. Give it to me straight.
2: It's absurd. These are the same people who were at one point criticizing Democrats for going on Joe Rogan. I mean, remember when Bernie went on Joe Rogan?
4: Not the same thing.
2: The people who said, oh, you can't go on Joe Rogan. These are the same folks who criticized me when I went on Ben Shapiro. Should I not go on Ben Shapiro's podcast? He's because I disagree with him. We had an oral argument on the minimum wage. Because someone is engaging with Hassan Piker, who has strong viewpoints on these issues, doesn't mean that you're endorsing every single one of Hassan Piker's positions.
4: Oh, F you, dude. Honestly, you're going to compare Hassan Piker to Joe Rogan, the guy who supported Bernie Sanders in 2020, to Ben Shapiro? Oh, man. Because I am certain that Hassan Piker called all Jews inbreds, who said America deserved 9/11, who said that the best or worst day of the 20th century was when the USSR fell. A guy who has over and over again disparaged black people. A guy over and over again who says that Israel should not exist. A guy over and over again who says that his favorite flag is that of Hezbollah. A guy over and over again who says that he will support Hamas, who carried the biggest atrocity of Jews since the Holocaust, will support them 100,000 times over Israel. My goodness. And a guy who has implied that Donald Trump, please somebody take him out in terms of assassination. That is the, you know... I am scratching the surface when it comes to Hassan Piker. And here's Ro Khanna saying, well, he has strong opinions. No, no, no. And he'll appear on there again because it's all about power and nothing else. And if you could get those anti-Semitic votes to get over the top, to win the Senate, to win the House, well, I guess a means to an end, so to speak. Anyway, this is Joe Concha. This is the Joe Concha Show. We wrap this puppy up in just a moment.
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0: This is Moving America. Here's Jake Novak.
6: Here comes the Ford Fathom. 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
8: This is John Katzimatidis with the Cat's Corner. 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
4: Dan Bongino, giving his analysis as far as where Iran is as far as leverage, as far as where they are in this war, and I think it's pretty accurate. Can number 13 go?
10: Unprecedented scale. He also says that any country providing a lifeline to Iran will face tremendous economic consequences. This will be economic D-Day. Your reaction to that, quickly.
11: Well, they're losing about $400 million a day. There's an interesting piece in the Wall Street Journal today about how we effectively control the strait now, tactically control it, the lanes we've opened up for them, the oil we're getting out every day. You know, Iran's playing poker with a pair of twos right now. And the next step after this economic war, if it doesn't work, is going to be, you know, death to level six of the regime. And the only ones that are left, because we've already killed one through five. I don't see how they come out of this with any form of a W at all.
4: That's the thing, right? Do they want the W, or they want enough to hold on and then restock and then become the menace that they have been in the Middle East as far as being the number one state sponsor of terror? I guess we'll see. But in the end, President Trump, the Trump administration, needs to get this thing resolved in some way where we see gas prices come down before the election, or else that gives, obviously, Democrats a clear opening, even though they have no idea how to bring down gas prices or inflation. We saw that during the Otto Penn administration. Okay, now you got to hear this. This is the lead official for Zora Mamdani's grocery stores, now saying that, you know, maybe we'll offer grants to other competing food outlets, even though it's not a competition, when the government can artificially bring down prices in their government-run grocery store. When, if you own it, as a business, as a mom and pop or privately, you don't have the ability to do that. So now this is probably the solution, which is more government. And if you listen to this, your hair is going to hurt. Cut number six, go.
12: I think ultimately the goals of these locations, not just here in East Harlem, but, you know, any borough location, is to be complementary to the neighborhood, and really, you know, rising tides, right? We can all cooperate and work together in a meaningful way.
13: Do you mind, what is the, I've heard that term from EDC officials, that these are meant to be complementary. What does that mean? What does that complementary mean in terms of policy, operations, and things like that?
12: Yeah, I think we're, you know, as an agency, looking at a number of different complementary, you know, policies and programs, grants, incentives that can come alongside these grocery stores to support other, you know, local independent businesses that are in the neighborhoods. We're going to continue to listen, and we're going to continue to engage. And it'll be, you know, alongside the operator as our partner, and like I said, making sure that we are complementary to the other businesses that are here in the neighborhood.
13: So other locations, other grocery stores can get grants from the city under this?
12: Something on the table. We're exploring a lot of different options and opportunities. I think, you know, there's a whole host of levers that the EDC is able to work within to make sure that, you know, everyone has equitable and equal access to opportunities here.
13: Thank you.
4: Whoa. Grocery store grants. So you're going to give them government money to make up for the fact that they're not making the money they should because the government opened up a grocery store near them and therefore took their business. So you'll give them government money to make up for it. This is a money laundering scheme. This is a pyramid scheme. There is no other way to describe this. How else do you do that? The government's going to give money to people who are businesses who are competing with Mamdani's grocery stores, where they could artificially take down the prices by, I don't know, 30%, and then make up for it by giving them more government money? Again, if you have people that are informed on this stuff, and if you listen to the station, and John Catsimatidis particularly, who runs grocery stores, he will tell you exactly what I'm telling you, all right? There is very little margin for grocery stores in terms of profit. And when you open up a government-run grocery store and lower the prices through taxpayer money to beat the competition, that isn't going to work. And then to give those people that are beaten, those businesses that are beaten, that's a whole bowl of wrong, because that doesn't work either. Anyway, this is Joe Concha. Back tomorrow night, 9 p.m. Eastern Time on WABC and on stations around the country, around the world. Until then, I got two words for you. Bye-bye.
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14: Fox News, I'm Ted Linder. Police in Philadelphia have named a suspect after residents reported suspicious interactions with an individual wearing a Chucky-style mask.
15: Police now say they have a name to go with the face behind the Chucky mask. Worn by a man who terrorized several people in Philadelphia in the early morning hours last week, he has been identified by police as 22-year-old Zymir Hughes.
14: Police officials say there's an active warrant out for the 22-year-old suspect's arrest. That's Fox's Lauren Green reporting. And the FBI arrested a suspect yesterday stopping a plot to bomb New York State's Capitol in Albany. First Assistant U.S. Attorney for the Northern District of New York, John Sarcone.
16: Jessica Bowie, age 35, of Albany, New York. She's charged with one count of 18 U.S.C. 2339B, attempting to provide material, support, or resources to a designated foreign terrorist organization.
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17: 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A chance of showers tonight and tomorrow. After an overnight low of 66, expect a high of 92 with a high of 93 on Saturday. 73 degrees tonight for Cottonwood in the Verde Valley with a high on Friday of 104 and 103 on Saturday. Have a great Thursday night. 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
26: From the wild world of DC politics to America's culture clash, brace yourself for the reality check you've been waiting for. The one and only Mike Gallagher.
27: All right, buckle up. I'm in a good mood. I never know if that's good or bad for you. My kids used to say that. They said they never knew if it was better when Dad was in a good mood or a bad mood. Hope you're in a good mood as well. Happy Thursday, August the 20th, 2026. I want to share with you some feedback that has been generated after the so-called shocking upset victory here in Florida of the DSA Congresswoman Angie Nixon, who's now pretending not to be too familiar with DSA. She knows it's toxic in Florida. She knows that she shouldn't have won on paper, but she was up against that stiff, that little troll, Alex Vindman, who was a Floridian for about 5 minutes. She's never going to beat Ashley Moody. It's not even going to be a competition. It won't even be close. But Curtis Houck over at Media Research Center was a guest on Newsmax, and I want to share with you some of the thoughts he had about the improbable victory this week of a socialist named Angie Nixon in the great state of Florida. Before we do that, I want to share with you how yours truly went viral last night on X, and it scared the heck out of me. You know, there are... I like what I do a lot, and I feel very grateful to do this for a living. I enjoy you so much. I appreciate this audience.
1: I think about all the things we've been through together, from 9/11 to the pandemic, the highs, the lows, the fundraisers we do over the years, the millions of dollars that you've contributed to our various causes. I really do every single day believe that I'm one of the luckiest people in the world. I'm not a talk show host who chases notoriety. And that's a little bit antithetical to my profession, because I work with people who, as I always joke, they would drive over their own mother in the family minivan if they could get 5 minutes on, you know, Megyn Kelly's show or whatever. And people love clicks and attention. And I'm not all that. That's not why I do this. I do it because I want to engage with this audience that I've worked hard to cultivate. I hope and pray that you trust me. I know I trust you, but I'm not out there trying to get, you know, to be the most prominent, highly engaged social media guru of the planet. That's not my thing. I'm a talk show host, and I love doing this, and I embrace all the different platforms that we're on. The podcast space is something that Mark Davis and I are embracing with relish, and I'm loving that new chapter of our time together. I hope you get to check it out, M&M Extra, over on Apple or Spotify or wherever you get your podcasts, YouTube. But when I go viral, it kind of scares me. And I went viral last night on X. And the reason I went viral, I guess it touched a nerve. And I thought, well, I'll bring it up today on the show. I posted on X, is it only me? Am I the only person that is annoyed that when I go to pick up my prescription at CVS, they're closed in the middle of the day because the pharmacist wants to go to lunch? Is it only the CVS that I'm stuck with that has this idiotic policy, or is it across the board? Now, that was basically what I said on X. Well, that thing exploded. I sat there last night watching my post just blow up. I mean, I'm talking like when it got to almost a million views, I panicked. And I deleted it because I was starting to get death threats. People were saying, I'm going to track you down. I mean, people who don't know me, they were coming at me. Most people were agreeing with me, incidentally, but it really touched a nerve. And as it turns out, based on the hundreds of thousands of dollars, I mean dollars, hundreds of thousands of engagements that I was getting, all the people that were viewing it and interacting. I was watching, you know, on X, you can see how many people see your post. My gosh, it was 70,000, 75,000. And I'm watching it spin like a little slot machine in Vegas. 80,000, 90,000, 100, 200,000. It was going to hit a million. And I didn't want that in my life. I don't want to go out and hire bodyguards from disgruntled CVS fans or pharmaceutical company lovers who want to defend this odd practice of shutting down the pharmacy at 1:30 in the afternoon. I drove all the way across town yesterday. I had a busy day. I was up to my eyeballs. I had to get my hay fever medicine. I went halfway across town, 1:35. Oh, the gates are down. The pharmacist gone fishing. Closed for lunch. And I had forgotten that. Of course, I should have remembered. They close every day at 1:30 so that the pharmacist can go to lunch. They are in the customer service business. It's CVS. You're supposed to go get your medicine when you need it. And closing the pharmacy in the middle of the day so that the pharmacist... Who does that in business? Can you imagine me halfway through the show? We're going to put on polka music for a half hour because Mike wants to get lunch.
27: The supermarket. We're going to close down because the supermarket manager has to go to lunch right now. 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I hope you join us.

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1: 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Here's, of course, the text line. The phone lines have blown up with my pharmacy lament. Closing in the middle of the day to get lunch. Arkansas, our Walmart pharmacy closes an hour for lunch. There's usually about six people working there, usually two pharmacists. Seems to me like they could take turns taking lunch, but nope, they close the whole thing. They all go at the same time. And nothing is posted about them being closed for lunch. Usually the time varies. Here's Scott from Rhode Island. Here's one for you. Walmart's the only place in the world that you cannot tap to pay. Because I do that literally everywhere. I've gone numerous times with weeks worth of groceries until they forget there's no tap policy. So we're getting all the headaches out of the way today. But customer service, it just seems to me that closing a pharmacy down in the middle of the day so that a pharmacist can take a lunch break, that's just a failure of good, decent customer service. I've got a crazy idea as the customer. And this is some of the hate, by the way, that I was getting last night on X. My crazy idea, I'm the customer. If I want to go get my prescription at 1:30 in the afternoon, shouldn't I be able to go pick it up? Tom's in Detroit. We'll start there. Hey, Tom, how you doing today, sir?
2: I'm doing well, and a great topic.
1: Hey, thanks.
2: So from an engineering perspective, and even an efficiency perspective, they want to do that to save costs. They need to have a pharmacist to explain things, and so that's why they shut it down. But if you think about it, they have a monopoly because a lot of companies have to use that pharmacy. And
1: right.
2: You think that's bad, all these DSA nuts that think Medicare for all and one big government program is going to be great, better
1: that's
2: get
1: right.
2: used to having to go 1 hour a day to get all your medicine, because once the government controls it, they'll totally change things for the worse in terms of customer service.
1: It's so, a great what a great way that you've tied this all together, because you're right. Medicare for all will you want to talk about unleashing the Kraken, a mess that we're going to have on our hands if the government is running our healthcare system that way. We're going to be in such a world of hurt. Look, I understand cost-saving measures, Tom.

0: I'm going to wind up doing. I'm not going to go through this ever again, which is stupid on their part because, you know, if you care about customer service, you want a good business model. Guess what? When I'm in the store to go pick up my prescriptions, I'll likely buy something while I'm there. It's just a bad business practice. And knowing that the pharmacist doesn't have to be there, bottom line is, if you have business that requires the pharmacist, okay, I get that you should wait maybe until 2 or 2:30 when he comes back, but don't keep everybody else from being able to pick up their prescriptions. That's stupid. It's just dumb customer service. Neil is in Wisconsin. Hey, Neil, how are you today?
1: Hey, Mike. Here's the deal. Get used to it. This is socialism beginning. You're going to get your meds when you want, when they want to give them to you. Get in line and you'll like it. Because they're dumbing down the whole process. But on the other hand, I'm a capitalist. This is an opportunity. Go back to the corner pharmacy
0: drugstore.
1: Open one up. Have two guys there. He goes on break. When he comes back, I go on break. And you can walk in there. You can talk to a person. It's an opportunity. The Reds and the commies, they're going to go that way. The capitalists are going to go the other. And we're going to make money that way. That's what
0: it is.
1: Great,
0: socialism. It's a great call, Neil. I agree with you 1,000%. Get used to it, because this is what we're headed towards. We're going to get our meds when they're going to tell us we can pick up our meds. To the other caller, that's Medicare for all, socialized health care. You want to be like Canada? Go ask a Canadian when they needed to get a hip replacement how long it took for them to stay in agonizing pain before the government approved the procedure. I've read horror stories of people 1.5, 2 years on a waiting list. Or better still, let the government decide when they're going to worry about saving your life if you happen to be, 75, 80 years old. This is exactly where we're headed if we let this country head that way. And look, make no mistake, these Democrat socialists of America are chalking up victories all over the country, including here in Florida. I want to talk a little bit about this screwball, this far-left kook, Angie Nixon, who's now spiking the football, and the left is all agog that she beat that creep Alexander Vindman here in Florida. We'll tackle that and a whole lot more coming up. 800-655-MIKE is our number. Let me tell you a little bit about a great, great book that you're going to want to get your hands on. What happens if AI follows our instructions just a little too well? That's the whole premise of this fantastic book called Carbon Zero. It's a techno thriller from AI pioneer Craig W. Stanfill. 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

0: Beer Garden on Swenson Street in Prescott at 6 this Saturday. 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And Billy Reno performs at 3 on Sunday, August 30th. 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That's your KQNA Night Beat. I'm Bill Monroe.
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3: Arizona News Audio. Flanked by lawmakers and joined by a mother who lost her children to domestic violence, Arizona Governor Katie Hobbs signs the Alec and Lydia Act, requiring judges to prioritize domestic violence in custody cases. Hope Hooten's son and daughter were gunned down by their custodial father 2 years ago in a double murder-suicide.
4: While nothing can take away my pain and nothing can bring them back, this law ensures that their light will never go out.
3: The law passed with an emergency clause and is already in effect. Hobbs also signed a law to give domestic violence victims the right to know where their abusers live and work. It automatically includes children in certain protective orders. Arizona's unemployment rate held steady in July at 4.9%. Doug Walls, chief economist for the Arizona Office of Economic Opportunity, says 16,400 jobs were lost in July, fewer than the average July loss of 19,900.
5: Although employment usually declines in July, this year's seasonal losses were smaller than the pre-pandemic historical average, suggesting employer demand remained relatively resilient.
3: From June to July, Arizona's labor force decreased by 0.4%. Arizona's unemployment rate is still above the national rate of 4.1%, a drop of 0.1% from June. Arizona gas prices $4.46 a gallon on average statewide, up 6 cents in the last week. The national average is $4.10 a gallon, the highest it's ever been on this date, and the highest August prices ever. A new AAA study shows most Arizona drivers think speeding is normal. AAA Arizona's Doug Johnson says their survey found 55% of Arizonans said keeping up with traffic is safer than obeying the speed limit. He says drivers shouldn't let other drivers influence how fast they go.
6: You really want to just drive what's safest for you and for you to be most in control, to give you enough time and space to react to anything happening on the road.
3: Arizona drivers say they speed up to get around slow drivers or avoid holding up traffic. Others say the speed limit's too low. Why they don't speed? They don't want a speeding ticket. They want to avoid a crash or protect other drivers. Sometimes weather is a factor. Connie Weber, Arizona News Audio.
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1: I got in a little bit of hot water this week. I hinted about our 2027 listener trip, our audience trip. I hinted about where we're going. I wonder if people are interested. Wonder if you're interested in an Alaskan cruise. I'm just saying. I'm not going to get in trouble, but it's like, Mike, you should have waited. Let's wait till we roll it out properly. I'm just curious. Text me if you'd be into the idea of a summertime Alaskan, a Patriots Alaska cruise. We wanted to bring this back, and I'm excited about our trip this year. We've got hundreds of people signed up to go with Larry O'Connor and me and Scott Jennings and Jennifer Horn and who else? Kurt Schlichter. We're going to be your headliners. Scott and I are the headliners, and we've got all of the great guests along with us. But Scott and I will be your co-hosts for this week in the Caribbean, the Gulf of America cruise out of Fort Lauderdale in February. But then we're bringing back, I can tell you now that the cat's out of the bag, would you like to go on another Patriots Alaska cruise? That was so much fun when Seb Gorka and I did it, and Chris DeGaul joined us before, and Jennifer Horn. We had so much. Alaska in the summertime, oh my gosh. It's some of the most beautiful sights I've ever seen. And every night we get on that world stage, beautiful ship, incidentally, from Holland America. If you're interested in the Patriots Alaska cruise, just for grins, we're not going to sell you anything, don't worry. I just want a show of texts. If you think that might be something you'd like to do, say, oh, I don't know, July of 2027, a week on a beautiful cruise ship to Alaska through the Inside Passage, all these spectacular stops and the fjords and the mountains and the beautiful, beautiful scenery and the excursions, and gosh, I can't wait. But if you're interested, I'd like to share with the team how many people have texted their level of interest. So maybe on a scale of 1 to 10, with 10 being how likely you'd like to join us, send me a text, 800-655-6453. Just text me your level of interest. I'm interested to see how many people might respond to my question. I think we're not quite 100% there, but we're close to the final decision. And you might be able to help us make that decision with your feedback. So if you think that's something you're interested in joining, send me a text and let me know if you want to go to Alaska in the summer of 2027. Look, unclog the pipes a little bit. You gotta clear your mind. We work hard. We need to play hard too. We got to enjoy. We got to recharge the batteries. I believe I'm more and more believing in taking time away from the daily grind and getting some joy and some downtime and some relaxation in your life. And that's why I've kind of embraced these annual audience tours that we're doing together. We work with Inspiration Tours out of California. They are so good. Joel James, one of my favorite people in the world. And let's face it, when I do this show, I don't often get to interact with you in person. I mean, you know, I talk to you on the phone. I love phone calls, and I appreciate the emails and the text messages. But to be with hundreds of people who support what we do, it's one of the most gratifying experiences of the year for me. So selfishly, I get very excited about these trips. So anyway, if you're interested in an Alaskan cruise in the summer of 2027, send me a text. Already the text line is lighting up. A lot of people are ready. So in fact, here's somebody saying, this is Michigan. My husband and I were hoping you'd do the Patriots Alaska cruise this year. We didn't sign up for the Gulf of America cruise, but we sure would sign up for Alaska 2027. So get ready. And there is no... I love Holland America. They do such great work. A funny thing happens with these cruises that we do with Holland America, and there's a different ship that we're doing the Eurodam in the fall for the Gulf of America cruise. Where I think the cruise ship is going to be a different one next year. I think it's the Nordam. But a weird thing always happens. People try to book the same itinerary and save a couple of dollars by booking directly through Holland America, and then it's uncomfortable because on the cruise ship they want to you want to attend these exclusive private events that we have for our group, and you can't come in. You're not able to, and you don't want to miss these events because what we do on stage at the world stage, it's real compelling. It's great content, town hall style meetings. We have fun. We have trivia contests, and we do all kinds of stuff about politics and the world around us. So I'm thrilled to have the chance to do it again. One of the great blessings of my job, these group trips. So I'll see you if you've signed up and you're going to be joining us in November for the Gulf of America cruise. And then thanks for the feedback. Hope you can join us quite likely next year for the Patriots Alaska cruise. I watched Newsmax for a little bit last night. I was watching Steve Schmidt just wonder aloud, what are we doing in this country with these DSA candidates who are winning? What is happening to this country? How could this be happening over and over and over again? The Washington Times describes it as a shocking Senate primary win in the deep red state of Florida. Angie Nixon, who wants to close prisons, who wants all the DSA stuff that has been presented to America, her win was described as a stunning upset over her well-funded Democrat opponent, Alex Vindman. And as the Washington Times puts it, he rose to national prominence in 2019 when he testified against Trump during one of Trump's impeachments. Tuesday's result in Florida notched another victory for a growing army of socialists across the country. Candidates touting socialist agendas have secured primary victories in Colorado, District of Columbia, Michigan, New York, Pennsylvania, Florida, by honing in on voter anger and frustration about the rising cost of living and promising free health care, free daycare, rent freezes, etc. Now, Angie Nixon's victory here in Florida raised eyebrows because here in Florida, Democrats are a shrinking percentage of the electorate, and Governor Ron DeSantis, of course, has governed as a rock-solid conservative, and he's very, very popular. Vindman had all the big Senate Democrat heavyweights behind him. Mark Kelly of Arizona, Jack Reed of Rhode Island, Tammy Duckworth of Illinois. By the way, I said Steve Schmidt. I meant Rob Schmidt. Thank you, Florida, for correcting me. Rob Schmidt, of course, is his name. I mean, Alexander Vindman had $16 million to win that election this week, and he got thumped. She beat him by 12 points. So back to Rob Schmidt's question from Newsmax. What is happening to our country? Here is Curtis Houck, who's the managing editor of Media Research Center and Newsbusters. He was on Newsmax last night breaking down the Angie Nixon victory, another socialist win described as a shocker here in Florida.
2: Curtis, let's head down to Florida. And the DSA somehow scoring another victory, this time in the race for Marco Rubio's former seat. Angie Nixon beating out Alex Vindman, a major surprise, especially with all the money Vindman put in there. Were you shocked by this victory from Nixon here?
3: Yeah, I kind of actually am. Yeah, that you mentioned, you allude to that number there, Alex. $16.2 million was lit on fire for Alexander Vindman, and it didn't go anywhere. This guy wasn't just like a Democratic establishment pick. This guy is a darling of the national cable news circuit, of the resistance, the Women's March, all those crazy people, because of what he did to President Trump during his first term. So if it were some other kind of cheap suit stand-in, I'd say, okay, of course the socialists was going to win here. But that, I think, it just drives me absolutely bananas when I saw that last night. I couldn't believe it.
2: Yeah, there you go. Another DSA candidate making some ground.
1: All right, so let me ask you the question. What do you think is happening in our country, in our great country, that people are willing to vote for these lunatics? And they are lunatics. These are people that want to blow this country up. They want to tear this country down. They want to abolish the Electoral College. They want to get rid of the Senate. They want to get rid of everything. They want to tax the wealthy. They want free stuff. And that's what Ontario, Canada just texted me. The DSA is winning these primaries because there will always be people who want free stuff. It's just that simple. Here's a text from Harrisburg, Pennsylvania. Why are all these DSA candidates winning? Import the third world, you get the third world. So let me ask you, why is this happening? How can Florida produce a DSA victory? Now, let's just quickly clarify. She's going to get walloped in the general election by Ashley Moody. There's no way this Angie Nixon character becomes Florida's next senator. But she did beat a more establishment Democrat candidate. How can you explain it? 800-655-MIKE, 800-655-6453. Do real Americans vote communist? Seems to be happening, because that's what these people are. They're Marxist, socialist commies. We all know it. How is this happening? See if you can help me understand it. 800-655-6453. Hope you join us.
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1: Just saw a really sad post on X. Somebody named Bile Holty. He apparently is the nephew of Patti LaBelle, who, of course, is the famous entertainer. He wrote, here's what supporting Trump cost me. My aunt is Patti LaBelle, famous singer and Democrat. Christmas of 2019, she informed me I had to move out of the home that I had happily shared with her for 12 years. All because of his support for Donald Trump. He pointed out, why shouldn't I support Trump? Why should I be afraid of him when you're the one who just made me homeless? Gosh. The way families are torn apart and the way people react so horribly to a political figure they don't agree with, it's kind of unprecedented. But what we're seeing right now in America is unprecedented as well. What is happening to our country? How in the world do you reconcile or explain a Marxist, far-left screwball like Angie Nixon winning a primary this week in the state of Florida? Michelle's in Atlanta. Hi, Michelle. How are you today?
3: Hi. I was just thinking, listening to you talk about this situation with this whack job in Florida, mm-hmm. I think even though Florida is a closed primary state, that a lot of people voted in this Democrat primary to make sure she would win. Because think about it. If Vindman had won, there would be a lot of Republicans that might vote for him that are rhinos.
1: Yeah.
3: But because she won, now it's for sure an arse whipping for the DSAs. So
1: I think that's a great point. There's plenty of Republicans who might cross over who hate Trump, and there's a lot of those never Trumpers out there, Michelle. You're right. So maybe that was a good look. From my perspective, I like it for Ashley Moody because this guarantees her victory. But nonetheless, you can't change sort of what's happening right now state by state. Jerry's in Dearborn, Michigan. Jerry, how are you?
4: Hey, how's it going?
1: It's going good. Appreciate the call.
4: Hey, yeah, no problem. Welcome to the Mike Gallagher Show. All right.
1: You gonna write a jingle? You want some royalties for that jingle? I'll send you a check.
4: A good jingle. I'll make you a jingle. All right. Okay. Here's what the deal is, man. I mean, okay. So these guys have this radical idea, this Islamic idea. For centuries and for all time, what they do is they multiply. They come to a different country, they multiply, then they take over because they have 10 children. And you know, they fruitful multiply type of deal, right? So
1: is the screen right that you're calling from Dearborn, Michigan?
4: It is. I am a neighbor. I'm right next to it.
1: So you can speak from experience about what has happened to Dearborn, right?
4: Well, I was gonna show to that thing, but then I didn't, you know, because like I don't know, you know what I mean? It's kind of there's a lot of good, you know, people there, but then there's the percentage that's not good. And then who are they going to follow once they multiply even more?
1: Sure.
4: You know, they took over Dearborn. Now they got Hamtramck, which used to be a big Polish town. Now they got that horn on top of the building that goes,
1: call to prayer. Well, look, Kurt Schlichter writes a great piece very provocative, and we're going to talk about it on the show, Jerry. You're not going to want to miss it. You may want to check this out at townhall.com. We must resist the Shariaization of America. Everywhere you look around the United States, Kurt writes, it seems that our political leaders are falling all over themselves to hand this country over to fanatical Muslims. Now, as you said, Jerry, that doesn't mean every Muslim is a fanatic. And unfortunately, there are a lot of people who instinctively believe that. But Kurt writes, from the building of massive mosques to illegal street takeovers for prayer sessions to building religious foot washing stations in airports to Muslim fanatics winning elections, the chickens of third world immigration are coming home to roost. Let's explore what Kurt writes about the Shariaization of America. We'll tackle that and a whole lot more coming up as our action-packed Thursday episode of the Mike Gallagher Show continues.

0: 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Take less than 10 minutes and read the Declaration of Independence. 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
8: Fox News, I'm Sue Gussman. Federal agents seizing electronics from former Congressman Eric Swalwell at the San Francisco airport and from his home.
9: Sources tell Fox this is part of the ongoing federal probe, possibly in relation to sexual misconduct allegations. Swalwell was cooperative during the airport encounter on Saturday and was not detained or arrested. The FBI is not commenting on this matter. Swalwell faces multiple allegations of sexual assault from several women.
8: Fox's Matt Finn, police identifying the man behind the Chucky Halloween mask accused of terrorizing people in Philadelphia. Philadelphia DA Larry Krasner.
10: Who's scared now? Who's running now? We have reason to know that Zymer Hughes is trying to avoid a warrant for his arrest on misdemeanor and felony charges.
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6: 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A chance of showers tonight and tomorrow. After an overnight low of 66, expect high of 92 with a high of 93 on Saturday. 73 degrees tonight for Cottonwood in the Verde Valley with a high on Friday of 104 and 103 on Saturday. 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
6: Here's a great moment when John F. Kennedy and Richard Nixon actually had a debate. It wasn't the debate, but it was offline in a way, and they each were calling each other. They were calling each other ignoramus. You're an ignoramus. And then there was another debate about what is the plural of ignoramus. Was it ignoramus I? Was it ignoramuses? Kennedy versus Nixon. Wow. Two men who would both go on to become president. The 35th and the 37th. You know that they were roommates for a little while. Quick moment in 1946 when they both got to Congress. 1947, actually. They were roommates for about 3 days. And they also commuted into work together. At one point, Gerald Ford was in the same car commuting from Virginia into the district. Now, Kennedy didn't live in Virginia. Kennedy had a place in Georgetown, right? He was single. He was wild. But imagine that. Three congressmen each would go on to be president of the United States in some rinky-dink car sitting in traffic on the way into work. What a moment. What a moment. Hey, talk about moments. We were talking about Charlie Kirk. Boy, oh boy, do I miss him. And actually, as a warm-up, everybody, Charlie Kirk raising critical but perhaps uncomfortable for some questions about Islam and Arab people. Cut five, if you don't mind. Cut five.
9: Is macro Islam compatible with Western values? Macro. Of course it's not. There are three major reasons why. Islam does not believe in freedom of speech. Islam does not believe in freedom of religion. And Islam does not believe in separation of mosque and state. Those three things are antithetical to the West. We in the West are very careful to try to intermix religion and state. They are commanded to actually go into the state and try to change the state to be more Islamic.
6: Huh. Charlie, thank you for all the wisdom. And Charlie also, here he is exposing Hassan Piker. I never knew these guys did an event together, but some clips have emerged. Hassan Piker, the radical communist who embraces violence, who hates capitalism, capitalists, wants us to be bleeding in the street, also loves what happened on 9/11, said that America deserves it, hates Jewish people, and this man is courted by Democrats. Saeed. There can be no coming back from that politically. Saeed went out of his way in Michigan to be seen with Hassan Piker 2 days before the election. All right, so we have this. It's Kirk versus Piker, and it's pretty cool. Shall we? Please.
19: You give 95% of your money away and go live on a commune.
20: Do you really think that that's how it works? Do you really think
19: that's not
20: how it works?
19: Go live
20: silly.
19: What you preach. Because I, every single
20: this
19: time,
20: is as
19: you
20: silly.
19: Talk uninterrupted for 5 minutes. Hassan, let me
20: okay,
19: finish.
20: Go ahead. Sorry, you're right.
19: I live
20: you're right.
19: What I practice. I am a free market capitalist. I employ people. I took a risk. I have my own startup business. Every single day, I practice what I preach. He wants other people to contribute to what he considers to be a good idea, what he considers will make the world a better place. You have the freedom to go live as a socialist. Go do it, Hassan. What's stopping you?
20: Okay. All right. So here's why this is ridiculous.
19: The last point I will make is this.
20: Okay. Here's why that conversation is absolutely preposterous. If I gave away the measly earnings that I had and gave away 95% of
19: how
20: that,
19: much do you make,
20: that wouldn't necessarily even push the needle.
21: Doesn't matter. That's not the point.
6: Good for you. Good for you. We miss him. We miss him so much. Well, he was going to be president. And I, who knows what I could have become. He liked me and I liked him, and we get the Judge Ed. He gave me some remarkable intel about matters. Okay, we'll leave it at that for now. And there's more. Here's the dividing line, though. Educated people are actually signing up for the socialist crap. People without college degrees can see right through it. It's fascinating, all these richer suburbanites with college degrees and master's degrees, possibly because it's fashionable. Oh, look at me. I'm embracing all of this. Ooh. I heard somebody say also, a lot of the rich people, a lot of the people with college degrees tend to get married later, and there's something about matrimonial stability that they haven't really enjoyed long enough, and they're looking for stability from the government, perhaps. Isn't that interesting? This woman who is not famous enough, we ought to make her famous, is the head of the DSA. Her name is Gill. Is that her name? Frances Gill.
2: She looks like a real crunchy type, you know? Crunchy, right? The tree hugger. Possibly, who cares about her sexuality? Doesn't matter, right? Okay. Frances Gill, the head of the Democrat Socialists of America. Go ahead.
3: What we really want to see is a horizon where folks are not reliant on armed enforcement to meet our public safety needs.
22: Right. But it says defund police on the website. That's your goal. And also to get rid of prisons and jails, correct?
3: Yes.
22: So if my daughter is assaulted and raped, is there any agency that would seek to find her assailant and bring him to justice?
3: Of course, yeah, of course.
22: What would
3: absolutely
22: it be if not police, and where would he be if not a jail?
3: I guess I really want to avoid getting kind of caught into these hypotheticals and talk more about the reality that we're actually facing right now, which is that we're spending absolutely outrageous amounts of money on police and policing, and we're not spending money on things that actually make people safe and feel safe, which is things like actually well-lit streets, the streetlights in Los Angeles. Everybody agrees it's a huge problem. Things like mental health care and substance use treatment. So things that drive people to commit crimes and to that make our society less safe, we're not doing anything about the root causes. And instead, we're funneling money into the police.
22: You say you fight for the working class. Based on what we see, working class people don't actually advocate for the prisons to be open and all those people to be let.
3: No. I mean, we're not advocating for the prison doors to be opened and everyone to be let out. What we're advocating for is a redistribution of our resources and a change in our priorities and what we think of when we think of safety.
23: This is a DSA leader, by the way, and we just watched this woman be asked, if my daughter gets raped, then who is going to track down the assailant and who's going to put him in prison? Where is he going to go if there are no prisons?
2: Yeah, because it does say the DSA abolish prisons. It's You could say it's on the website. Oh, it's just on the website. It is on the website. It's part of your mission statement. You know what it sounded like a little bit? It harkened back to Michael Dukakis. No problem here. Now, that's national. Closer to home for New Yorkers, this is Emily Gallagher, an up-and-coming New York State Assemblywoman. Could be governor of New York. Hey, we went with Kathy Hochul, for crying out loud. Listen to this genius.
24: Most of what we saw were crimes of poverty. People who were stealing things like toothpaste. People who were stealing things like, you know, soap. And that means if you're stealing those things, you need them.
25: Advocates believe that shoplifting or bringing bags of trash onto the trains or sleeping in the subway should not be criminally prosecuted. Neither should graffiti vandalism and public urination, even fairy vape.
2: They need the soap. That's like AOC. Maybe they're stealing bread because they're hungry. A broken and fallen world. The thing about AOC, though, people are kind of figuring out, and I think she's figuring out, she can't be president. She can't be president. She might be the nominee, baby. She could be the nominee. They are that lost. But president, there's some things. Who knows? Who knows? Who knows? Kamala became the nominee, and once you become the nominee, you can be just about anything. 800-848-9222, 800-848-9222. One other matter that has not left us and will not leave us until there's a prosecution and an incarceration. The coup and the plot, the conspiracy against President Trump, both as candidate and president. Anybody remember this famous moment? I could never forget it. Hopefully you won't. 60 Minutes, Leslie Stahl. She forgot about it before she left the room. Cut 12.
26: The biggest scandal was when they spied on my campaign. They spied on my campaign.
27: There's no real evidence of that.
26: Of course there is.
27: No.
26: It's all over the place. Leslie,
27: sir,
26: they spied on my campaign and they got caught.
27: Can I say something? You know, this is 60 Minutes. And we can't put on things we can't verify.
26: You won't put it on because it's bad for Biden.
27: We can't things we can't verify.
26: Leslie, they spied on my campaign.
27: Well, we can't verify
26: that. It's been totally verified.
27: No.
26: It's been, just go down and get the papers. They spied on my campaign. They got caught.
2: They did. And not only did they spy on the campaign, they spied on his presidency. And that's the thing that's not getting appreciated. these documents from John Eastman and the White House. I'm sorry, John Solomon. It spells it all out. And this guy, James Baker, the most corrupt lawyer in America, can still walk around like there's no problem. A guy who talks like this has a problem. 14, please. James Baker, former general counsel for the FBI and former top lawyer for Twitter, until the day that Elon Musk found out that he worked there and fired his ass. Cut 14.
1: I feel 100% confident that there was no treason, that there was no coup.
2: I feel 100% confident that there was no treason. I feel 100% confident that I did not commit that crime. 100% confident. Very awkward phraseology. Wouldn't you agree? Next, please, if you don't mind, Carlos. 15.
4: I thought we know for a fact that there was an investigation opened on the President of the United States.
1: I don't know what was confirmed or not, so I'm just not going to go there.
2: Well, I can go there. It was, we now know that you authorized an investigation against the sitting President of the United States, and the predicate was a bunch of crap you saw on CNN. It says it right there in the file, right there in black and white. This was not authorized. This was not congressional. This was not even in the media, for crying out loud. Cut 16.
1: We were looking at what had happened. We were looking at what Russia was up to generally and the threat that they posed. We were looking at what they were trying to do with our election. And then we were looking at the events, you know, all the interactions that Director Comey had with the president leading up to the firing and then the firing. And I felt confident at that point in time that our investigative activities were lawful and appropriate.
2: Very lawful, very appropriate. I don't think ever, I can't think of any law enforcement agency in the world or country, let's stick to America, where the actual investigations were considered, like, illegal, right? When a police department investigates something, what do they investigate? A crime, a potential crime. Somebody's dead. Let's find the killer, right? The store was robbed. Who did it? Let's look at the security camera footage. Why is it with the FBI, all of these investigations are not only suspect, they're politically motivated. They are kind of like artificial, meaning there was no crime. There was just a dislike. There was just a resentment that somebody beat Hillary Clinton. Isn't that? Yes. You want to say the Russians? The Russians? Uh-uh. Cut 17, please. Cut 17.
1: What were we trying to do? What were we focused on? Again, I'm saying it again. We were focused on what the Russians were up to, why they were doing it, how they were doing it. We were trying to gather information about that. We weren't trying to gather information about politics or protected First Amendment activities. We don't do that kind of thing. We were trying to find out what the threat was from this particular foreign power.
2: You absolutely did that. That was the entire predicate for the investigation, the stuff that the president, the then candidate, future president, did to his own Republican National Committee platform for the convention. Politics, and politics is an illegal. They tried to illegalize it. A fake dumb media went along with it. And the people, oh, it sounds complicated. Who cares? Trump's going to come out of it. Trump will find a way. And he did. But now it's up to us to pick up the ball and do something with it. Final word on this from Peter Navarro, one of the great patriots of all time, unsung hero. You ever notice on TV he always looks haggard? Because he is. He's frustrated. He's frustrated that the word doesn't get out too often. Cut 13.
5: What we have here is a very clear case of an FBI out of control. We need to look at all of the documents now. They have to be unredacted. That's the next step that has to take place. And these people need to be held to account, because this was nothing more than an attempted coup d'etat. They couldn't stop his election. That was pure election interference prior to the 2016 election. But they didn't quit. They didn't stop. They kept going after him. And as we know from the Mueller report, there was nothing there. The Russia hoax was indeed a hoax.
2: You know, I guess part of the problem is you look at the dates, you know, 2016, that is 10 years ago. But this is, there can be no statute of limitations on conspiracy to overthrow the United States government, right? And there isn't. We'll be right back.
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2: Who remembers Puss from The Sopranos? He died recently in real life. I was being deposed. That happens when you get sued. And there's a videographer in the room, and he's taking a video. He's making a video. And in between questions, we start shooting the breeze. And somehow The Sopranos comes up. And I told him I've never seen an episode of The Sopranos. At that point, he knew my favorite movie, though, was Goodfellas. And he says, oh, my God, you're going to love The Sopranos. You're going to love The Sopranos. And he said, you know what? I envy you. I envy you because you're going to discover it from scratch. And what a journey that's going to be. He looked at me like he was like admired, like, oh, my gosh. It's like I had walked on the moon or something like that. I really do look forward to it. The clips I see online, it does look like a great show. I remember when it came out in the late 90s, though. I thought it was a little bit Vincent Pastore died earlier this month at the age of 80. It still seems too young, right? It still seems too young somehow, 80, right? Nobody should be dying these days with all the technology we have until 90 plus. And oh, by the way, if you can hear me, Bill Stevenson in that Wilmington jail cell, I love you, pal. Hang in there. Jill Biden, as you know, still smarting over that bar that you ran successfully, made millions of dollars, called the Stone Balloon. The First Lady of the United States, under Joe Biden, she flew on Air Force One. She lived in the White House. She slept at Buckingham Palace, for crying out loud. And she still resents that she didn't get a 50% piece of that bar. Well, she didn't deserve it. You built it. And the judge was right. You get 10%. You get 10%, not of the bar. You get 10% of the bank account. Oh, that car? Didn't Bill buy it for you? Yeah, you get that. Fine. Didn't he pay for your tuition? You see, you did quite well. She is still angry about that. And that's why he's in a jail cell right now, falsely accused of murder. Bill Stevenson, hang in there, pal. We're coming to get you.
1: And now it's time for the Cat's Corner.
3: Manufacturing? Well, we are making a comeback. Can American build something again in America? Of course we did. But it took President Trump to put his foot down and say, we want it made in America. Here's the question every American should be asking. Why were we buying so many things overseas when we have talent here, we have workforce here? Well, in the 1980s, the 1990s, the 2000s, guess what? They thought they're going to save money by moving our factories to Mexico, to Canada, to China. It doesn't work. We lose jobs in America, and America is important to all of us. President Trump has put his foot down. We want business back in America. If we invest in our workers, our factories, there's no reason why the next generation will have great products in America, and we can proudly say again, made in America. That is the Cat's Corner. I am John Catsimatidis.
4: News. I'm Sue Gussman. Federal agents seizing electronics from former Congressman Eric Swalwell at the San Francisco airport and from his home.
5: Sources tell Fox this is part of the ongoing federal probe, possibly in relation to sexual misconduct allegations. Swalwell was cooperative during the airport encounter on Saturday and was not detained or arrested. The FBI is not commenting on this matter. Swalwell faces multiple allegations of sexual assault from several women.
4: Fox's Matt Finn. Police identifying the man behind the Chucky Halloween mask accused of terrorizing people in Philadelphia. Philadelphia DA Larry Krasner.
6: Who's scared now? Who's running now?

0: We have reason to know that Zymer Hughes is trying to avoid a warrant for his arrest on misdemeanor and felony charges.
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8: Arizona News Audio, flanked by lawmakers and joined by a mother who lost her children to domestic violence, Arizona Governor Katie Hobbs signs the Alec and Lydia Act, requiring judges to prioritize domestic violence in custody cases. Hope Hooten's son and daughter were gunned down by their custodial father 2 years ago in a double murder-suicide.
9: While nothing can take away my pain and nothing can bring them back, this law ensures that their light will never go out.
8: The law passed with an emergency clause and is already in effect. Hobbs also signed a law to give domestic violence victims the right to know where their abusers live and work. It automatically includes children in certain protective orders. Arizona's unemployment rate held steady in July at 4.9%. Doug Walls, chief economist for the Arizona Office of Economic Opportunity, says 16,400 jobs were lost in July, fewer than the average July loss of 19,900.
10: Although employment usually declines in July, this year's seasonal losses were smaller than the pre-pandemic historical average, suggesting employer demand remained relatively resilient.
8: From June to July, Arizona's labor force decreased by 0.4%. Arizona's unemployment rate is still above the national rate of 4.1%, a drop of 0.1% from June. Arizona gas prices for 46 a gallon on average statewide, up 6 cents in the last week. The national average is 4.10 a gallon, the highest it's ever been on this date, and the highest August prices ever. A new AAA study shows most Arizona drivers think speeding is normal. AAA Arizona's Doug Johnson says their survey found 55% of Arizonans said keeping up with traffic is safer than obeying the speed limit. He says drivers shouldn't let other drivers influence how fast they go.
11: You really want to just drive what's safest for you and for you to be most in control to give you enough time and space to react to anything happening on the road.
8: Arizona drivers say they speed up to get around slow drivers or avoid holding up traffic. Others say the speed limit's too low. Why they don't speed? They don't want a speeding ticket. They want to avoid a crash or protect other drivers. Sometimes weather is a factor. Connie Weber, Arizona News Audio.
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14: So what happened with the phones? What happened with the phones? The phone ain't working for some reason. The new number. Are you ready? Write it down. 833-969-4447. That's 833-969-4447. And the third caller gets their call answered. Well done. Well done. One other quick item I need to... this El Said from Michigan has a sister, and she works in Chicago at the University of Chicago, which is where I believe Barack Hussein Obama worked for a little while. I always knew that Barack resented America. I always suspected that he harbored anti-American feelings. But there is no such mystery when it comes to Al Said's sister, little sister, Mrs. Said. Talk about a nut job. What's her name here? Iman El Habadidi. She really doesn't like America. Are you ready? And she's got a filthy mouth at the same time. The sister of a future, potentially, United States Senator. Now, what difference does it make? Yes, I understand. There are some people who have, you know, can't be held accountable, but something tells me her values are very much in line with her brother's. All right? Hit it.
15: The University of Chicago, it's evil. Like, you know, it's a colonial landlord. Like, why would I put any of my political energy into this space? And I kind of had a little bit of disdain for like people who spent a lot of time doing that. And the genocide really collapsed that and made me realize that two things. One is that, well, my students needed me. So it was like, oh, I actually have to organize here to take care of my students, who I do care about. But I also realized, and I think this is a lesson, this is a painful lesson that a lot of us in the Palestine Solidarity Movement have been learning, is that we don't have power. We can shift the moral authority all we want. We've won the moral question. Like, that was the imperative that we've had. Done. Check. Like, put Palestine in the national consciousness, we did it. You know, make people sympathetic to Palestine, teach the history, we did it. Like, now you have white boys on the north side of Chicago being like, hey man, free Palestine. I'm like, okay, now did not see it coming, glad it's here. But what we don't have is power. And I think for me, the question of base building is about, I think the question that I'm asking myself and I'm asking you to ask yourself is, where can I actually build power? Turns out, I work at one of the biggest employers in the city of Chicago. I work at a place that is a landlord, a healthcare provider, a police force, but they are, right? And a place where I have access to thousands of people that I could potentially organize. And you know what? It's not fun. Organizing academics? Next time you're in your organizing meeting being frustrated, please think of me. Please think about me trying to organize like academics. Like, it's brutal.
14: I know that. There's a lot there that's very, very dripping with contempt for the things that we like generally. This is getting creepier and creepier. The Syeds, the Mandamis, and the rest. All right? Next, if you don't mind. This is Saeed's little sister. Back when she was a community developer, which I think was yesterday, in addition to her university responsibilities. Gosh, imagine hanging around a college all day long. That would stink. Go ahead, if you don't mind, please.
16: This is Iman Abdelhazi. I am an assistant professor at the University of Chicago. And I co-wrote a novel called Everything for Everyone, An Oral History of the New York Commune, 2052 to 2072. One of the sort of theories of the book is that we can live in a society of abundance without the institutions that currently rule our lives, basically without the market and without capital, without profit. So we imagine a future society in which people collectivize their labor and collectivize the kind of wealth of humanity and manage it in small social units, communes, and without the nation state, right? So, and without money. So it's a society in which we all sort of contribute in various ways.
14: Wow. Well, I think it's a reasonable, because her brother is DSA, Democrat Socialist of America. Now he's running from that, but that's what he is. Oh boy. We have a major issue, don't we? We have a major issue. Now, Mr. Rogers up there, Mike Rogers, is doing very, very well. Polls indicate, especially working class men and women, they're on to this guy. They see right through him. People without college degrees, especially, are overwhelmingly against Syed. It's fascinating. 4 years on a campus is 4 years of retro, 4 years of backwards. You don't advance in college. You go to a very strange, it's retrograde. A lot of people come out of college, by the way, out of shape. You know, the freshman 15, they figured out it's actually the freshman 40, extended over 4 years, 40 pounds gained in the typical college career. How about that one? Now, one other, how do we feel about Candace Owens? Candace, I've interviewed her a number of times. This is all the way back in 2020, a little bit in 2021, maybe even as recently as 2022. I found her very intriguing. I thought she was very, very smart, obviously. But that's about it. At one point, I was like, okay, what's all the hype about? Now, people who watch her podcast tell me that she is an amazing broadcaster. And the people who have told me that, they're pretty good at that stuff. She went on a debate. She had a debate. She's been challenged to all kinds of debates. And this one she finally had. I hear she charges $300,000 to debate. I think she's probably one of the most powerful. There are more people who watch her show than watch the NBC Tom Yamas show, believe me. Tom Yamas and that David Muir character. So, let's see here. Andrew Wilson. Are you familiar? Personally, I am not. Andrew Wilson, blood sports debater, Christian husband, father, and host of The Crucible. Shall we? Let's do it. The advance word is that Candace gets spanked. I'm not even sure what the issue is, but go ahead.
17: Just out of curiosity, are you between 0 to 100, what is the likely that you think Tyler Robinson shot Charlie Kirk and killed him?
18: Based on the evidence right now, I don't know, I'd say 75, 85%.
17: Candace?
19: 0%.
17: 0%.
19: I'm at zero.
17: So
19: with what we've seen in terms of the evidence, I'm at 0%.
17: So not only, you know, that maybe somebody was behind him as a patsy influencing him. You're not even saying that he didn't even shoot Charlie Kirk.
19: Right. I would, if you said, was he involved that day, as right. I have consistently said on my platform, I would say, yes, he was. I don't know what role he played, but as the shooter, 0%.
17: Do you have any evidence for it?
19: For what? My percentage?
17: The fact that he didn't shoot and kill Charlie Kirk.
19: Yes, which I'm hoping we're going to get to all of the evidence that he feels that he has. I mean, I'm not even convinced that Charlie was shot from the rooftop on Losi that day based on the evidence that has been.
18: Do you think he was shot?
19: I do not think that Charlie was shot from a 30-06 from
18: Losi.
19: Yeah,
18: but just shot at all.
19: I don't know. I think that a projectile hit Charlie, and I'm open to other people's presentations, but I have not seen any compelling evidence that Charlie was shot by a 30-06.
18: Can we see maybe if we're going to have an olive branch to each other, if maybe we can establish what we consider the facts of the case to be first?
19: Yeah, sure.
18: Okay. So you're not sure if he was actually shot. You're open to alternative theories.
19: He was definitely hit with a projectile of some description. If we're talking about was he shot from a gun, a 30-06, I would say definitively no.
18: Okay.
19: It defies common sense to think that he had a Superman neck. And even if he did have a Superman neck, which has been demonstrated, I think actually recently a YouTuber actually set up Valhalla steel cages and shot it and it went through. So under no circumstance will I.
18: So at least not a 30-06.
19: Definitively you're, not. A 30-06 okay, from low
18: open,
19: C, 150 feet. No.
18: But you're not necessarily closing off the avenue that he could have been shot at all.
19: With maybe a smaller.
18: Smaller caliber? Okay. And then there's some things that I'm going to make concessions on that I do think we need more answers on, and I'm fine with that, and we can get to those things as well. The other thing is, in the timeline, one of the things that we dispute, I think, on the timeline is that you think that Robinson drove hours away to a steakhouse in
19: yes.
18: the timeline. Is that correct?
19: Yes.
18: Okay. And what's the compelling evidence that you think you have there?
19: I spoke to the owner of the restaurant, and I've seen the receipt. I know the conversation that I had, and I think it's enough that, you know, it will be presented, obviously, if this goes to trial. But yes, I do believe that he was in Panguitch, which is near his grandparents' home.
18: Did he give you an unedited copy of that receipt?
19: I have seen an unedited copy of that receipt. It was not given to me from the owner. But I want to, before we get into like all the timeline stuff, I want to address what you think is evidence so we can keep this on par with what your claim is, since.
18: Well, I think that that's a piece of evidence that's in dispute, and that's why I'm.
19: Yeah, but we're trying to get to whether
18: timeline.
19: There's overwhelming evidence that Tyler Robinson did this.
14: I don't know. It's a bit of a draw, actually, but why wouldn't you take a picture of that restaurant? I talked to the owner of the restaurant. Tyler Robinson is a pretty nondescript looking guy. All right. That's Patrick Bet-David in the middle there refereeing. Love that dude. But I would call that a toss-up. And was it worth $300K? I do not believe so. 833, our new number here. 833-969-4447. 833-969-4447. when the hell does the Abraham Lincoln come back home? Right? I hear relief is on the way, but it is dereliction of duty at the very highest levels of the Pentagon that went on as long as it did. They must come home immediately. And for everybody saying, oh, they're just a bunch of complainers. Oh, I'm World War II. You don't know what the hell you're talking about. This is a superpower. This is not supposed to happen. We have 6 weeks, maybe on the outside, 2 months. This is not major combat operations. This did not happen during Libya. Why is it happening now? And if the deployment cycles are out of whack, fine. Come up with a creative solution. And that's a problem. That's a problem. For decades, decades in the making, creativity went out the window over there at the Pentagon. Be right back.
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26: 1849. 29-year-old Harriet Tubman flees slavery in Maryland for Philadelphia. A year later, she made her way to Baltimore, where she led her niece and her niece's 2 children to freedom. Over the next decade, Tubman led 70 escapees along the Underground Railroad. During the Civil War, Tubman worked for the Union Army in different roles, including as a spy. After the war, Tubman lived in upstate New York, where she ran a home for the elderly and poor.
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1: All right, what the hell is the new number here? I got to remember. 833-969-4447. 833-969-4447. Let's see here. Jacqueline, how are you? Is she there? Oh, damn it. Does it work or no? All right, hold on a second, Jacqueline. We cannot hear you. Let's try. Uh-oh, he's back. Russ, are you there? Can you hear me? Yes. We got a new phone number. I thought that the phone worked. All right, let's put Russ on hold. We're going to try another one, and then we're going to give up. Okay, you're pulling that guy in. Let's try Frank. Is Frank there? Try that one. Okay. The phone is over there. The computer is here. It's 6 feet away right now. Anyway, sorry about that. We're going to try to figure it out. In the meantime, yes, I am amazed, actually. Some folks here, they will... MAGA, Make America Great Again. I believe in it. I love it. It is just... Finally, a movement I can totally believe in. But I don't want any part of a movement that says, if you say one thing that we don't like, we come and cancel you. Now, that's not our movement, obviously. But it's fascinating to me. Usually, it's demonstrated by people who cannot demonstrate toughness on a daily basis, right? I mean, a lot of people, let's face it, missed war, missed military. They didn't do it, right? So any opportunity to talk tough is kind of embraced, right? All right? You can talk tough, and that can actually masquerade as toughness, right? But it's not. It's just shooting your mouth off. One of the funniest things, I stand with so-and-so. No, you don't. You're sitting down as you tweeted that. You don't stand with anybody. It feels very important. So, oh, I'm standing with somebody. I stand with Pete Hegseth. Really? Why? What are you standing with right now? That he's left 5,000 guys out there for over 6 months without arrest? That is unbelievable. That is so unsatisfactory. That is so incompetent. It does not work that way. It should never work that way. And all this, we support the troops and thank you for your service. That crowd is the first to stand up and say, those wussies. And Greg Kelly, you yellow belly. Let me ask you, how long have you ever served on an aircraft carrier? Have you ever deployed to the Middle East? I've done both. Have you ever met Pete Hegseth? I have. I think I bring a little bit more to the table than, well, just about anybody who has something to say about this online. I have seen some, and the jealousy thing. This guy is so jealous and intimidated by those who have genuine military service. When you have genuine military service, you don't have to decorate your body with a bunch of foolish tattoos. All right? Now, some do and some don't. But I saw the metamorphosis from pretty ordinary Mitt Romney Republican to fake MAGA, right? Totally fake MAGA. Where was he on January 6th? Where was he on the January 6th coverage? Where was he on the vaccine? Where was he on election integrity? These are the things that I've been in the trenches for all of that. All of it. And he was sitting with Rupert, right? Keeping his options open about the 2016 election. Big time. Big time. It is amusing to me. It is a little bit heartbreaking that we're in this position, and those guys, a superpower, making excuses for this arrangement. And if it's so being misreported or misguided, where is the correction? Where is the real information? Why are you guys hiding? Where the hell is Admiral Cooper? You know, Norman Schwarzkopf, the mother of all briefings. Does anybody remember that from the hotel in Riyadh? He did six-hour briefings before the International Press Corps. There was a guy named General Kelly from the Army. There was Pete Williams, Assistant Secretary of Defense for Public Affairs, who worked for Dick Cheney. Say what you will about Dick Cheney, he actually briefed. So did the chairman of the Joint Chiefs of Staff. They briefed. This guy goes viral Feels good, right? It's fun to yell at owning the libs. Hey, I like to own the libs, whatever. But I don't have a big job like that. All right? I don't have a trillion-dollar budget that you want passed. Owning the libs can blow up right in your face. These people can screw you, and then they can screw the Pentagon. You gotta... You know, he doesn't care. He just wants to win these stupid moments. Here he is winning a moment. He wins the moment. You know, it's like winning the battle but losing the war. Let's see here. Cut 11, please.
2: You have Trump derangement syndrome and can't actually commit to anything meaningful. Second. So I put this on you, Senator.
1: Oh, my God, that's so cool. Did you see that? Well, where the hell is the budget right now? Where the hell? These people... It's unprofessional, right? This is what he has. This is what he brings to the table, right? This, tattoos, a T-shirt, and pretending he knows stuff, and trying to convey this idea that he knows what the troops want, right? You may want to be the sergeant major of some dysfunctional battalion. Pete is totally qualified for that. All right, we'll try again. Do we fix this? All right, 833-969-4447. This is the new phone line and the new phone system, by the way. Frank, hello, is he there?
3: Hey, Greg, thank you for taking my call.
1: Oh, it works hey, now. How are you? What's going on?
3: I'm very good. I hope you're having a great day.
1: Stay away from Israel, and we'll be fine. Oh, President Trump is on Long Island right now in Garden City, or at least on his way there. I think he's on a plane. All right, what's up?
3: Yeah, I think he's on Garden City to help out Blakeman. Is that true?
1: Yep.
3: Hey, this is a little side. It's kind of connected to what I want to talk about. You know, we really need Blakeman to get in up there in Albany. I don't know if you're aware, but Blakeman was a very big candidate for us when we were fighting to get the masks off our kids back in 2021, I think it was. And we actually, our district, Locust Valley, we helped him campaign to get on, and he kept his promise. He's our only shot if we get him into Albany for this state to not violate our religious right for medical exemptions, okay? And that's what I want to talk to you about because Trump put that executive order in, but there's five states that are not going to honor his executive order and continue to violate our constitutional rights.
1: All right. Thanks, Frank. Go say hi to President Trump if you can in Garden City on Long Island. My hometown, by the way. A glorious, beautiful town. I'm very grateful.
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25: Fox News, I'm Ted Linder. The FBI arrested a suspect Wednesday stopping a plot to bomb New York State Capitol in Albany. First Assistant U.S. Attorney for the Northern District of New York, John Sarcone.
30: Jessica Bowie, age 35, of Albany, New York. She's charged with one count of 18 U.S.C. 2339B, attempting to provide material, support, or resources to a designated foreign terrorist organization.
25: Jessica Bowie allegedly planned to flee to Syria. Police in Philly have named a suspect after residents reported suspicious interactions with an individual wearing a Chucky-style mask.
31: Police now say they have a name to go with the face behind the Chucky mask, worn by a man who terrorized several people in Philadelphia in the early morning hours last week. He has been identified by police as 22-year-old Zymir Hughes.
25: Fox's Lauren Green. 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
8: 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A chance of showers tonight and tomorrow. After an overnight low of 66, expect high of 92 with a high of 93 on Saturday. 73 degrees tonight for Cottonwood in the Verde Valley with a high on Friday of 104 and 103 on Saturday. 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
13: This is the Rob Carson Show, and by the grace of God, it is finally Friday. Welcome to it. How's your week? Was your week good? My week started off terribly, and then it got better. Thank God, and I do mean this. Thank God. I've been on a keto diet since Monday. I always thought it was kind of stupid, but I've been talking to my buddy Mark Meckler with Convention Estates, and he said, "Man, you got to try this keto diet." He says, "You got to get the sugar out, you know, and all, and the carbs all out." And you know, I've always said, Jesus walked in the desert, ate bread and fish, and drank wine, and he was perfectly fine. But we kind of do a lot of refined sugars and all that crap, and consequently, I'm like, you know, yeah, I eat a little bit too much on the carby end of the thing, and I don't like, you know, I've seen every diet. I've seen the cabbage soup diet. I've seen the caveman diet. I've seen the starve yourself till you die diet. I don't even know what the hell. There's been so many damn diets I've been on. I've been on a diet most of my life. It's ridiculous. It's utterly ridiculous. I remember a few years ago, I went to the store, and I was buying all this stuff. My wife at the time and I were, you know, whatever. We probably on some sort of a diet. And then I realized that we also were buying, you know, low-calorie dog food. I was like, what? Does the dog on the diet too? My God, what the hell? But just trying to kind of back off the breads and whatnot. And I'm not a big bread guy, but really focusing on. And did you know that all of a sudden red meat's actually good for you? The left, I think, the reason why that they've been so down on the red meat is because it's so bourgeois. That's what the communists would say, that red meat is bourgeois. And so they've had this kind of it's like the high end. You don't want to eat red meat. It's bourgeois. But red meat actually not bad for you like you think it is. Not bad for you, as you like to think of it. But anyway, welcome to the show. I made guacamole today, by the way, and it's called, I call my guacamole, it's Guac of Ages. And if you Google my name, Rob Carson, Guac of Ages, you're going to see a video I did like 18 years ago. I look a lot younger, and you'll see where I made it. But everybody here at Newsmax, they don't know what the hell to think of me. I came in, I walked in, I said, you know what today is? What? Guacamole Friday? They're like, Guacamole Friday? All right. So anyway... Food is fellowship, and that's why I enjoy bringing in food for everybody. But anyway, we got a lot of stuff to get to. The unusual suspects on the show today, Mary Walter, Tony Kennett. Tony Kennett got a lot of stuff from the Daily Signal, Hollywood and Toto's Christian Toto as well. This new polling out of Michigan.
31: 51% of the vote, and far-left Democrat Abdullah Syed at 47%.
13: What?
31: So Rogers has a four-point edge,
13: what?
31: Which is still within the poll's margin of error among Michigan's registered voters.
13: Whoa. Hold on one second here. Did you hear that right there? That is a national media organization echoing other polls, even actually since the day that Abul El-Sayed was elected, or at least chosen, I should say, as the Democrat candidate in the state of Michigan. He only won one-fourth of the state's voting population, just barely beating Chris Farley. As Matt Foley, the other candidate. I don't remember her name right now. See, easily forgotten like that. But he didn't have a mandate by any means. Meanwhile, Mike Rogers does. And you've got a couple of different groups voting. You've got the university liberals voting for El-Sayed and the Arab population. By the way, the Arab vote, you're going to be surprised. You're going to be surprised. It was only 94%. It was only 94% for Syed. I know. So you got the radical Islamists. They're all voting for Syed because they know, wink, wink, nudge, nudge, he's down with Sharia. He's not a capitalist. And he is a radical Islamist, 1,000%. His best buddy is Hassan Piker, who's now making up excuses for saying, we deserve 9/11. He said it as plain as day, and he said it was taken out of context. You know what? I'm so done with this crap. If you say something like that, you're stuck with it, dude. You're stuck with it. Hassan Piker is one of the worst human beings I've ever seen. A spoiled, entitled child. A spoiled, entitled man-child who does his little podcast in his basement because it's the only thing he's ever done in his life. And Hassan Piker was glad-handing him on the night that he was chosen as the candidate, just barely, and now he's going to have to walk with it. And then, I don't know who he's trying to appeal to, Gen Z, I guess, because my kids, we watched Blue's Clues when my son was really little, so literally like 23 years ago, we watched Blue's Clues. It was this little show. There's a guy named Steve, and he did Blue's Clues, and he actually ended up leaving the show, and they brought another guy in, not as good as Steve. Steve was really good. Steve was, as good can be if you're watching TV with your children. But Hassan Piker, and I thought it was a joke. I thought it was AI, but he decided to do a video as Steve from Blue's Clues, and complete with the jingle. And this is, by the way, an adult man who wants to be a senator in the United States of America, the most powerful country in the world, the most powerful engine of individual and economic liberty in the history of mankind. He wants to be one of 100 representatives of the 50 states, and he's doing crap like this.
1: Makes me want to wag my tail. When it comes, I want to wail. Thanks, mail.
13: Hopefully it's not a mail bomb.
1: We just got a letter.
13: No, no,
1: we just got a letter.
13: No,
1: we just got a letter. I wonder who it's from. It looks like my ballot.
13: Oh, good. That's awesome. Is it addressed to 8 people who live at your house?
1: Brought to me by my Secretary of State.
13: Neat.
1: And I can participate in democracy.
13: We're not a democracy, you moron.
1: The first day that I can turn this in is June 25th, but it has to be postmarked by July 21st. Or I can drop it off up until Election Day, which is August 4th. Thanks, Secretary of State. Thanks, mailbox.
13: Oh, my God. Oh, my God. He's behind by 4, which means he's behind by 8 to 10. This is not good for the Democrat Party in the state of Michigan. Now, this on top of the keel hauling of, what was her name? Hold on a second. I'm trying to remember what her name was. What the hell was her name? She told us we'd remember.
3: We have built something that will change politics forever. The work we have done will be remembered forever.
13: Erica Jong. It was Erica Jong. That was her name. It was not. It was what? Francesca Hong. Oh, well, I guess I already forgot. I already forgot Erica Francesca Hong. Wow. Bummer. I guess maybe she wasn't as memorable as she thought she was. That's kind of crazy. Yeah. But she also lost with, the DNC committed a late-term abortion like they're going to do in the state of Massachusetts. One day before the election, they decided to go all in on a guy who had dropped out of the race to back him and knock her off because she's a Democrat socialist candidate. Meanwhile, they weren't able to commit the abortion of Abdul Saljan Muhammad Abdul-Jabbar, and so he went ahead and went through, and look what happened. They were able to do an earlier stage abortion with Graham Platner, and now they got a guy who married his cousin and has his children are second cousins. The DSL ship's sail is, I think the main mast is falling into the water. Yeah. Hassan Piker says issue with America deserve 9/11 was wording, not content. No, you said it. There's no context to saying that we deserve 9/11. There's not in the middle of a sentence like Mary had a little lamb and 9/11 was our fault. As fleece was light as snow. No, right there in the middle, it's right there. 9/11 was our fault. There's no getting around that. There's no getting around it. You said it. Okay? There you go. He says that he should have phrased things better, discussing his viral comments that America deserved 9/11 on Mehdi Hassan's podcast 2 weeks ago. Yeah, where Piker said he could have phrased it better, that America deserved 9/11 a better way, but it was firm to his frequent use of pejoratives. It was pejoratives. That's not a pejoratives. In describing racial groups. I said it in 2019, and you know, if you listen to the full conversation, you really very quickly understand what I'm talking about. I should have phrased things better. Piker made the comments on a broadcast on Twitch. The full quote was, "This is so insane. America deserved 9/11, dude. F it. I'm saying we totally brought it on ourselves." So the actual sentence makes it worse. The whole thing in context makes it worse. Oh, my God. Then he comes on here this week. "I apologize for those who I offended, but most importantly, apologize for giving an opportunity to the right to just use it against me." This man is so filthy, rotten, disgusting. I cannot stand it. He says this stuff all the time, by the way, and he's been saying it for years. There's no context, unless you say it's the context of this guy being an America-hating Islamist. That's the context. He's also a communist who is he going to work the, you know, he said that Mao was his hero. Mao, who killed 70 million of his own people, was his hero. It's kind of crazy. Oh, and by the way, El Sayed has actually gotten rid of 100 YouTube videos. 100 YouTube videos. He's trying to cleanse his past, doing a colonic. He said the fireworks suck when it came to the 4th of July. He says that his deleted videos don't reflect his beliefs today. Abdul is a former captain of a football team, loves Michigan football on Saturdays. He said that it was football was toxic masculinity. He said it was toxic masculinity. Among other things, he said a bunch of crazy stuff. He said that, he said that he is not against Sharia law. All right, Sharia law. And by the way, he still stands by and lives his life by Sharia law.
4: What does that mean? I don't know. Bismillah wa salatu wa salamu ala Sayyidina Muhammad wa ala alihi wa ashabi ajma'in. Assalamu alaikum wa rahmatullah. Question 755.
13: I think we're perfectly fine electing him. His best friend says that we deserve 9/11, and he's Sharia law compliant. I mean, nothing to see here.
4: When the state of Oklahoma voted in a referendum to amend the Constitution to ban Sharia law.
13: Sharia law.
4: What does that mean? I don't know.
13: Oh, I think it means you ban it.
4: Yet the voters banned it anyway.
13: Yeah, you know, because it shouldn't be here, because we're ruled by the Constitution. Yeah.
4: And I don't have to tell you that the same exact forces that drove native peoples from their land 2 centuries ago.
13: Yeah, see, that doesn't even matter because, you know, we got the Constitution and that's come since then and that's what the country is based on. So keep your Sharia and stick it where the sun don't shine. There you go. There you go. His sister, by the way, his sister's a real nice lady, Iman Abulabadabadaba, is currently a professor at the University of Chicago, and she celebrated October the 7th like Zohran Mandami's wife. Yeah, I know. It's pretty cool. We're going to share that coming up on the show. We've got lots of good news, lots of new comedy from Jim Gossett. Of course, Tony Kennett from the Daily Signal at the bottom of the hour. This, my friends, is a Friday edition of the Rob Carson Show.
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19: Hi, I'm Tom Armstrong, Mayor of the town of Chino Valley. In the last 5 years on Yavapai County roads, 62 of our neighbors died. Over 3,000 were injured. 62, that's a school bus, twice. 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
26: I'm pro stealing from big corporations. We must end the American empire.
27: America deserved 9/11, dude. I'm saying it.
28: We're a big tent. I may not agree with lots of opinions from some folks who are in DSA, but we're going to need everybody.
29: You have some of these incumbents who have lost their re-elections in places like New York and Colorado. And what does that say about the party today, do you think?
30: It says that the party is going to win.
32: Sure. There you are. Honestly, this was about the worst thing that the Democrat Party could do to not only not learn something from 2024, but to allow a bear into the tent. And that's what they've done. They've let a vampire into the house with a DSA. And if you think the showings of the DSA are impressive, no, they're not. No, they're not. Once the message gets out there, people learn more about it. People realize that these people are just they're communists. They're Marxists and they're communists. This is kind of fun. El Sayed in Michigan says that he's a capitalist. He's not a capitalist in any way, shape, or form. He is a communist. Okay, here he is talking about public ownership of companies. What they'd like to do is essentially tell companies that America can get 50% stake in their companies. Okay, take over half of the company, and then basically have half of the say with regard to the board of the directors. So essentially running the company into the ground, because government never does anything good.
26: Are you in favor of public ownership models like the one Bernie?
32: I mean, really, honestly, look at every department of the government right now, or has been over the last 50 years. None of them are run really well.
26: Introduced.
33: So
0: I want to actually take it a step further.
32: Until now, like the FBI.
0: I agree that we need public ownership, but I also agree that we need some system of public control.
32: And the DHS.
0: Yeah. Like, what is the point of democracy if it's not to protect us from existential risk?
1: Yeah.
0: And right now, there is no regulation. And these
32: there's over-regulation, you fool. That's why Donald Trump said that for every new regulation, two go away.
0: Super PACs are rendering AI potentially unregulatable into the future.
32: You know, honestly, anytime the government regulates, it usually crushes innovation. This guy named Mark Temper, he's with the Wealth, I don't know what his name. Anyway, Mark Temper, I saw him last night. He's a pretty cool dude. Talking about the half ownership of companies.
2: Okay, so, I mean, first of all, like, they're calling this a 50% wealth tax. It is 50% ownership in a publicly traded company. So my follow-up question would be, El Sayed, please explain to me the mechanics. Who gets hurt? Who gets diluted? Who pays the government this 50%?

0: contractors make missiles and stuff. They don't even need government-run missile factories.
1: So how are they going to mechanically make this work? It's nonsense. It's completely ridiculous. Yeah. There's no way to make it happen. And this is a straight-up confiscation of wealth.
0: Yeah, and they it's not going to happen, by the way. It's not going to happen. Not in America. It will never happen. There will be an uprising before then from hillbillies, homeboys, Hebrews, and people who love our country. Abdul El-Sayed's sister. He's got a little sister. Her name's Iman Abalabadabi. She is currently a professor at the University of Chicago. And she had an October 7th celebration video. She was happy that the Jews got slaughtered on October 7th.
2: The narrative that might equals right. The narrative that we should just give up and accept an unjust status quo. God is greater. And we are greater than this moment. We will get past this. I hope that all of you take a moment to grieve all the siblings that we've lost over the past year.
0: She's talking about Palestinians, you know, because they put missile batteries in schoolyards and under hospitals.
2: To acknowledge that you are a different person than
0: they
2: you
0: kill lots of Jews.
2: Were a year ago. And to mourn that version of yourself that's now gone.
0: She's wearing a kaifa cloth.
2: But I hope you see yourself now as stronger. As more ready to fight for justice.
0: Justice.
2: Or as more in solidarity with the oppressed.
0: Oh, yeah, the oppressed.
2: I hope you know that we have a lot of work ahead of us.
0: Yeah,
2: and that we need each other to
0: do a lot more killing, I guess.
2: We have an imperative to not just imagine a better future, but to build one together.
0: Yeah, she's all down with from the river to the sea. Yeah, I think Abdul Sayed's going to be doing something else for a living in November. And it's not being a senator. Here's Jim Cassidy.

0: to take a hike.
1: We know what he is.
0: They won't be voting for Abdul.
1: He's a communist Islamist who hates America. Not a capitalist. He's a liar.
0: Abdul is a radical with socialist views. That is why he is gonna lose.
1: Yeah.
0: Says 9/11 was America's fault.
1: Yeah.
0: It brought his campaign to a screeching halt.
1: Hey.
0: Michigan, he can never fool. They won't be voting for Abdul.
2: Lo and behold, I'm standing in a race running against someone who believes America deserved 9/11.
0: Mike.

0: He's prepared to fight.
1: There you go, ladies and gentlemen. I have a feeling that Abul Sayed Mohammed Akbar, whatever, is not going to be a senator. Because you know what? We're still America. More of us love America, are grateful to God for being in America, and we're not about to let radical Islam or communism take over. Let's take a break and come back. It's Rob Carson Show.
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7: News. I'm Ted Lindner. The FBI arrested a suspect Wednesday stopping a plot to bomb New York State Capitol in Albany. First Assistant U.S. Attorney for the Northern District of New York, John Sarcone.
8: Jessica Bowie, age 35, of Albany, New York. She's charged with one count of 18 U.S.C. 2339B, attempting to provide material, support, or resources to a designated foreign terrorist.

0: organization.
1: Jessica Bowie allegedly planned to flee to Syria. Police in Philly have named a suspect after residents reported suspicious interactions with an individual wearing a Chucky-style mask.
2: Police now say they have a name to go with the face behind the Chucky mask. Worn by a man who terrorized several people in Philadelphia in the early morning hours last week, he has been identified by police as 22-year-old Zymir Hughes.
1: Fox's Lauren Green. 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
12: You deserve any responsibility, the Lieutenant Governor, for those fraud schemes that have taken place in your state over the last several years?
13: I would say, you know, the governor says the buck stops with him. more should have been done sooner, and I agree. And now we know that 100 people have been charged, 60 have been convicted.
14: Oh, my goodness. That is Peggy Flanagan, also known as Chief Sitting Bullcrap. She's got a Native American name and all of that, but I want to say that because she's all the fraud that happened in the state of Minnesota, all of the fraud that happened in the state of Minnesota, she says, hey, the buck stops with Tim Walz. It's not my deal. Tony Cannon, how are you doing, my brother? Welcome to the show.
15: Thanks for having me. I love hearing how it's so racist to talk about fraud before she's running for the Senate. Now, all of a sudden, Tim Walz. He should have looked into it more.
14: It is remarkable, because Tim Walz said that it never got to his desk. It was like his secretary. I don't know. Everybody knew about it. Nobody is this stupid. So there you go. That's what I got to say about it.
15: He's positively beautiful. I love watching them set themselves on fire like this. It's like Aaron Bushnell, but for Minnesota politics.
14: Yeah, buddy. Now, we haven't talked since the primaries. We haven't talked since the woman who said, we'll never forget the movement. What was her name? She Hong Kong Fu or something? She was in Wisconsin. Was it Erica Jong?
15: Francesca Hong.
14: Francesca Hong. I'm sorry. I already forgot. Yes. I apologize.
15: But so did everyone else.
14: Everybody thought that she had a 95.5% chance of winning on Monday. And then Tuesday, she loses by one. It was a late-term abortion by the Democrat Party, by the way.
15: Oh, yeah, but I loved watching this anyway because I knew that it was going to happen. Again, I do, deep down in my Friday somewhat sick gravelly voice, love watching all of these. The Democrats abandoned the other former breast milk candidates, so they had, like, their black voters, their Hispanic voters, their union working class voters. They got rid of them for the socialists.
14: Yeah.
15: And in Wisconsin, those three groups matter.
14: Yeah.
15: So they screwed them all over and wondered why the socialists didn't win. I love it. Straight into my veins.
14: Yeah, and you know, the El Sayed election was all, what's the big college town? Ann Arbor, and then 94% of the Arab population, which I thought was a little low. So you've got radical leftists and the Arab population versus the rest of the state that are really thrilled with the return of auto manufacturing and actually real jobs, Americans building stuff. I don't think it's going to in very well for them because what's her name, Chris Farley, she barely lost to El Sayed.
15: Suck it to him. I really loved her. Francesca Hong was strangely enough a combination of Haley Stevens and Abdul El Sayed, just without all of the dog killing. Did you hear about that, by the way?
14: No, what?
15: Abdul El what? I'm so excited.
14: Hold on, Abdul El Sayed dog killing? What about that?
15: Yes. So he used to run the Detroit Animal Control Centers.
14: Oh.
15: And his Detroit Animal Control Center had a survivability rate for dogs of 20%. He euthanized over 4,000 dogs in 3 years.
14: Well, Muslims aren't too crazy about dogs. I wonder.
15: Well, subhanallah, inshallah, woof, woof.
14: Oh, my God. Wow. This is weird because in Springfield, Ohio, the dog shelter is also a restaurant. It's just weird. It's weird. It's crazy.
15: The last little point I should mention here is people say, well, it's an animal control. Maybe they just had a lot of animals. That happens. No. They euthanized like 30 cats.
14: Wow.
15: And 4,000 dogs.
14: That is not good. That is, and he's already behind by four. Mike, what's his face? Anyway, I'm drawing a blank.
15: Mike Rogers, a regular, normal Republican guy.
14: Yeah, and really not like the hard right or anything like that. He's a likable guy. He's a Michigander. He's a real Michigander. Abdul El Sayed is not a real Michigander. His sister, did you hear? His sister came out on October the 7th praising the attacks, just like Zohran Mamdani's wife. You know, he's not fooling anybody here. We know that he's not a capitalist because he wants to take over businesses. He wants government control. We know that he is down with Sharia law because he has spoken out against American courts getting rid of Sharia law, and he is Sharia compliant in his life. He's not fooling anybody. We know what he is. He's a Marxist, communist, Islamist, just like Zohran Mamdani.
15: And again, the best part about all of this, and I'm gonna switch to kind of the second angle here to get this point across.
14: Yeah.
15: These people always promise the moon, and they always deliver nothing.
14: Yeah.
15: Mamdani, universal childhood education. Early childhood education, it ended up coming double the cost that he promised. He has no money for it. Even Kathy Hochul can't save him now.
14: Yeah, no bus rides either.
15: Bus rides? Sorry.
14: New York is already, they're looking at like $9 to $12 billion in the hole. New York is going to go bankrupt. I think the butt is off the rose on this DSA movement already. Any momentum that it supposedly had was just because of the very vocal, leadership and also the fluffing by the mainstream media. And then the big tent, that was kind of funny, the big tent of Democrat Party. That's like if your camp letting a bear into your tent, isn't it?
15: That's pretty well put. I love it. We're just all working together. Meanwhile, you literally cut the camera over to one of those New York election night parties. Hakeem Jeffries pops up on the screen, and they start screaming like wild boys from the Duran Duran. I mean, good Lord.
14: It's AOC distanced herself from it, but she is a Democrat socialist. She admitted she's a Democrat socialist. She distanced herself from Hong. She distanced herself from Graham Platner. But she's now saying that all of that insanity of 2020, all the woke nonsense, the DEI, the defunding the police, all of that was woke 1.0, and she's blaming it on COVID. I'm not letting her get away with that.
15: Well, no, and she's also doing like the guys. It was just crazy. It was just like one bad night, just too much tequila, guys. Like, come on.
14: Sorry, we burned America's cities to the tune of $2 billion and killed all those people.
15: Girls will be girls. Am I right? I mean, like, I mean, I do enjoy that. Also, then she then froze her eggs and dumped her fiance.
14: Oh.
15: Which is just the attention whoring is immaculate.
14: I think her mother's eggs were scrambled, to be quite honest. So I want to play something for you because this is a Midwestern story. Democrat Chris Jones, who is running for Iowa Secretary of Agriculture, was rebuked by Iowa Republicans after saying this. Now, I'm a farm boy from Iowa. I know how hard it is to be a farmer in the Midwest. By the way, I drove across your lovely state about a week ago to drive my daughter back to Kansas City. I didn't have the time to stop. I apologize. But listen to this. Are you ready? He's talking about farmers who grow corn and soybeans and wheat and whatnot.
0: And a lot of this grain farming now, it's not that hard. They're only working a few weeks out of the year. These farmers might be industrious and they might be ingenious and, you know, all these other adjectives you want to say about it. But the truth is, you know, a lot of them are millionaires. They're really wealthy guys. They're making three times as much as the average.
14: So he says that grain farmers are really wealthy guys. It's not very hard. They only work a few weeks out of the year. How well is that going to play in Iowa?
15: Oh,
14: I know.
15: God.
14: I know.
15: There's political suicide. I don't even know what you call
14: it. Dude, this is worse than Thanksgiving sucks. Oh, my God.
15: Unironically, it is.
14: Oh.
15: I mean, there are some things. Oh. That's a level of ignorance that you don't even usually reserve for elementary kids. Good sweet grace.
14: I grew up in a farm community. I walked fields. I walked beans. I detasseled corn. I pitched bales. All of these things. I knew almost every farmer I knew was missing a limb or a finger. They bust their rear ends. They live paycheck to paycheck, but they don't get paychecks.
15: They're millionaires. Like, do you know how much it costs to replace a single tire?
14: Yeah,
15: on a combine.
14: Do you know what a combine costs?
15: Hundreds of thousands of dollars.
14: Yeah, a combine is like $300,000 to $400,000 now. A regular tractor, even more than that. I mean, the dumbest thing. Chris Jones, running for Iowa Secretary of Agriculture, is as done as Francesca Hong. We're going to continue with the conversation. I know that you got concerned about Chinese buying a building next to the White House. Not a good idea. More with the great Tony Kennett from the Daily Signal on this edition of Rob Carson Show. Don't go anywhere.
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18: 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They don't care at all. And now they're in Anne Arundel County, they're in Baltimore County, they're in Howard County. We have been invaded.
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0: And a lot of this grain farming now, it's not that hard. They're only working a few weeks out of the year.
14: Yeah, that's not what you want to say if you're running for the Secretary of Agriculture.
15: I didn't realize the state of Iowa. I didn't realize he was the secretary running for Secretary of Agriculture.
14: Yes. Yeah.
15: That makes it so much worse.
14: I know. This guy, I got to tell you. I mean, listen, watch Field of Dreams sometime. Okay, you'll kind of get an idea. He's a small time farmer, but it is very hard to be. You've got to be an expert in agronomy. You got to be a veterinarian. You got to be a mechanic. You got to be an accountant. When you run a farm, I mean, you're on your own. You're on your own. And then you got to buy a $500,000 combine. And then when harvest season comes, you're in the field all night long. You're tending your crops all year to make sure they're free of weeds. You're tilling the soil. You're planting it. You're applying herbicide and all this. What a buffoon! What a complete tool! What a complete tool!
15: You can't even keep your seed because you have to sign a contract with a seed provider.
14: Oh my God.
15: You have to either sell or return stuff that you don't use. You're not allowed to like do recidivism.
14: Man.
15: Oh dude. Get this Hoosier started.
14: I know exactly. Hey, I got another one that's really good. You're gonna love this. There's a guy in Texas who wants to be a senator, and he says that the Bible is propaganda.
19: And then the last one is maybe the most insidious. It was a new state curriculum that would teach Christian Bible stories as historical fact, as the only truth, to our youngest students, and I mean kindergarten, first graders. These are kids who aren't able to think for themselves yet. They haven't formed their own world.
14: What are you telling your congregation? I mean,
19: and to push propaganda, to push indoctrination on those youngest students is deeply.
14: Meanwhile, we're going to do a field trip to the mosque.
15: So, first of all, I have read the curriculum for Texas, and no, that's not even true. It's like talking about the history and the philosophy of Western civilization.
14: Yeah.
15: I'm still hung up on Tallarico's like blowtorch video where they put him in like a lab coat and like Milwaukee safety glasses. Yes. He's got on the gloves and he's like, "Here I am, super blowtorch boy."
14: Yeah,
15: like,
14: well,
15: Henley. And then Abdul El Sayed in Michigan saying football is toxically masculine.
14: Yeah.
15: Dude, they're just running their worst.
14: And you also saw the Tallarico. They had to rent a truck for his pickup truck ad commercial.
15: Yeah, the Ram. Yep. Oh, I love it.
14: A Ram and a blowtorch. That's weird. That's weird coming from you. Ram and blowtorch. Okay, anyway. But no, I don't think he has much of a chance of winning. He also apparently voted from his parents using his parents' address. Did you hear about that?
15: Yeah, I did. Yeah, it was just really, really bizarre. The whole thing, as we get to these campaign seasons, the Republican doesn't really have a whole lot to lose. They just exist.
14: Yeah.
15: Democrats, they come out and they're on the national stage. And then the more you learn about them, as soon as Brat Summer ends, you're just like, oh, they just get worse and and worse. And then presto, Plattner.
14: Well, they're just they're spoiled, entitled children. And, you know, it's interesting because I was hearing this one DSA leader in L.A., and she was on with the L.A. Anchor, and she admitted she has $500,000 in student debt. Now, what the university system and government loan program allows someone to be $500,000 in debt when they graduate from college? What kind of future do you have? And I'm thinking this is intentional. That way they can blame it on the government. And then, you know, this is why Biden wanted to erase all the student debt. But this is, it's an unbelievable predicament they're in. Their solution is not good, though.
15: This might be the first time that would ever make Dave Ramsey go, well, not better than I deserve on a radio call. You know what I'm saying?
14: Yes.
15: He'd be like, my goodness, what? Yeah. You got a $500,000 in debt for what?
14: Yeah, I know, and a worthless degree. Now, you sent me the story, Chinese intelligence official buys building steps away from the White House. This is a story out of the Daily Caller. Tell me about this, man.
15: Yep. So we led with this last night. Had a whole show written. Whole show. Worked the whole day. My voice is leaving. I'm tired, Rob.
14: Yeah.
15: An hour before the show,
14: this
15: story about 600 feet from the White House grounds, this Chinese trained sniper and intelligence officer buys a historic building that overlooks the White House. And again, I'm just dumbfounded that we allow this to happen. Any other country on earth. By the way, the president and the secretary of state have the authority to simply ban Chinese nationals from the country and seize property through eminent domain in a national emergency. A Chinese sniper now overlooks the White House.
14: 650 feet northeast of the White House grounds, 100-year-old securities building, bought it for $8.4 million. This guy is like Special Forces, SWAT, and a trained sniper with a really, really high success rate as a sniper, by the way.
15: Rob.
14: Yeah.
15: But it's okay. He runs the Chinese American Cultural Museum. He runs a museum of culture and love and friendship.
14: Yeah.
15: Oh, it's a museum. It's not stolen art. It's not money laundering. It's nothing devious.
14: No.
15: It's a museum, Rob, you uncultured Iowan swine.
14: You may remember. And by the way, if you call me Iowan swine, that's a high compliment.
15: See, I knew you'd like that. I knew you'd love that.
14: But you know, this is why Hunter Biden was selling his paintings for $500,000, because they have this thing. It's called Yahooi. Y-A-H-U-I in China. It's called the Elegant Bribe. And what they do
15: is that like Takiya, but like from Panda Express?
14: Pretty close. But they do. They use art as a bribe, and then they find government work, insiders, whatever, CCP as officials to pay you 100 times as much as it's worth. That's why Hunter Biden was able to get $500,000 for his art. But yeah, this is a good story, and I'm going to drive by that place, and I'm going to just give him the finger. I'm going to write this driver right here. There you go. Tony,
15: I'm going to like send all of the crappy chopsticks there. I'm just going to go all out. They're going to have splinters open up mail for months.
14: I'm going to drop hundreds of fortune cookies that say, we're watching you. We are watching you in front of that building. Tony Kennett, as always, great to talk to you. You are with, of course, the Daily Signal. You have an incredible podcast as well. What is on the show tonight, and when can people watch it?
15: Well, tonight, I'm not totally sure because my voice is like dead, but we're going to try to make it through Friday. There's still a ton of news I need to cover. We got to get you on the show soon.
14: Look how gorgeous
15: we both look together.
14: I know, look fantastic. But where is it normally?
15: You find it on youtube.com/Daily Signal.
14: All right, brother. Have a glorious week. Good to see you, and good to have you on camera this week. It's awesome. I love it. Let's take a break and come back. Somebody. This is the Rob Carson Show.
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10: 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That's your KQ&A Night Beat. I'm Bill Monroe.
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14: His parents' address when he voted five times.
3: A recent report from ProPublica came out saying that you had voted in five elections using your parents' address. Yeah. Can you talk about that?
5: Yeah, this is Ken Paxton.
14: He shared a checking account until a couple years ago with his mom.
5: Playbook. It is not rooted in fact.
3: So are you saying that you did not use your parents' address in those five elections?
5: I'm saying I followed all of our election laws in Texas and did not commit voter fraud.
14: You used your parents' address. You used your parents' address. Here's Ken Paxton.
6: Now, I'm assuming you're aware of this. Are you looking into these claims?
14: Well, we had asked on Newsmax.
25: Look, this is up to other people to investigate, but it is questionable that he registered with his parents and then he ran actually in a different district.
14: Yeah.
25: You're supposed to live in a district at least 12 months before you run, and he clearly moved into his parents' house after that 12-month period and filed in a different district.
14: Oh, my God.
25: And then also, as has been suggested, voted there when he was likely living somewhere else.
14: Wow, that's not good for Dallarico, who also says that the Bible is propaganda. I mean, what is the deal about these DSA candidates? You got Graham Plattner. He had to borrow money from his dad to buy a house. He's only made $5,000 selling oysters as an oyster farmer to his mother. Otherwise, he lives on disability. You've got Megan Chevalier, or whatever the hell her name is, Abdul Chevalier in New York, whose last job was as a barista for $30,000 a year last year, a couple hundred thousand dollars in student loan debt. You've got most DSA people are either overeducated or overeducated and in hundreds of thousands of dollars in student debt, never having a job. Yep, they want to take over the country. Well, I guess I got to tell you this. A couple hundred million homeboys, hillbillies, and Hebrews are not going to let you children drive the school bus. So sit down. We're watching you in the mirror right now. You move, I'm going to stop the bus, come back, and smack you in the head. Take a break and come back. This is the Rob Carson Show.
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2: This is the Rob Carson Show. By the grace of God, it is finally Friday. Finally Friday. I hope you had a good week. I had a pretty good week. Took 3 days off last week to drive my daughter across the country. And she'll be returning to art school in the fall. My son is, they're roommates. We'll see how long this lasts. Anyway, much to get to on the show. Mary Walter is going to join us at the bottom of the hour, as we usually have her on the show. I want to do some good news. And what does that usually mean when I say good news? It means your favorite.

0: feels so good.
1: Yeah, lots of winning happening here. Here's the good news. Profits for human smugglers are down. I know that it's bad news for Democrats, but you see, when Joe Biden was the president, he opened the southern border, and hundreds of thousands of children. Just listen real quick here, because this isn't a throwaway line. Hundreds of thousands of children were trafficked across the southern border for labor and sex. Sex with adults. Yeah. They know, yeah. And Kamala Harris, she was the border czar, and nobody gave a crap. Yeah. Profits for human smugglers, mainly the Mexican drug cartels, are down significantly, a Treasury Department report details. As President Donald Trump's policies have drastically cut illegal immigration at the nation's borders. Have you seen, by the way, yesterday, the Defense Secretary, the Secretary of War, went down south of the border. And you remember when I told you when Donald Trump was running for office, I said, I hope they go after those Mexican drug cartels with Huey helicopters and gunboats. And they have Jesse Ventura and Arnold Schwarzenegger on there. And they're playing Long Tall Sally. And they're going in there to kill those, paint some targets and blow them up. Well, that's kind of what they're doing. It's pretty cool. That was a reference to the movie Predator, by the way. Predator, when they went down there, was playing Long Tall Sally, she's so sweet, she got everything. And that was and Jesse Ventura was chewing tobacco and all that. Many human smuggling networks generate profit for larger transnational criminal organizations. No kidding. FinCEN Director Andrew Kaki said in a statement, suspicious activity flagged by financial institution provides critical information. We continue to work closely, blah, blah, blah, blah, blah. The report states the human smuggling-related transactions fell 62% in 2025, the first year of Trump's second term compared to 2024 when Joe Biden was in office, and they didn't give a crap. They also didn't give a crap about inflation. That dramatic drop in such transactions is tied to the massive decrease of illegal immigration since the start of 2025. There you go. Isn't that amazing? And the Democrats only say it's bad news. Here's another Newsmax headline. Drug prices decline. The biggest drug prices decline in over 60 years as Trump policies are working. Do you ever look on Trump RX? I look on Trump RX every once in a while, and just to see what they got going on there. You know, I mean, there's some drugs there. You know, I don't know. Could be Viagra. Well, anyway, I said there's just some drugs there. You know, whatever you want. Maybe you got scoliosis or something. You know, what? I don't know what it is. I don't know what you got. But it is. It's pretty amazing. It's actually marvelous. And, of course, the leftist media, they have nothing to do with it. Nothing to do with it at all. Not one little bit. Because all good news for Donald Trump is bad news for Democrats. And, you know, there's going to be a point where the good news is so good that it can't be covered up. I told you that what we'd have to do this year is outperform in a vacuum of good news, because the Democrat Party and the mainstream media, everything is bad. Building the ballroom, which even Jackie O wanted, is bad. And they got a judge who's C-blocking the thing, even though they got all the infrastructure down, underground done. It's just the Democrat Party being D-words for Richard. We've got the economy roaring back at $18 trillion worth of manufacturing returning. We've got American factories starting to churn again. We've got a move away from these worthless college degrees and maybe back to building things and having fulfilling careers where you can go home dirty and clean up and feel good and leave your work at home and raise your family. How about that? You know, we like Thanksgiving and stuff here in America. We love America. And the Democrat Party chose a really, really bad year to try to become communist, because it's the 250th anniversary of our birth and most of us are proud to live here. By the way, they're putting up the cages for the Grand Prix race here in Washington, D.C. coming up. I don't know the dates right off the top of my head. I apologize. But I was driving by. Pardon me. And if you've ever been to, you ever been to Indy? I would assume it's generally the same in any course. You've got these giant cages, fences between the spectators and the track. It's crazy to see that alongside D.C. streets. They've got these barricades coming up with these cages just in case the IndyCar, you know, hits the wall. It's just cool. This is going to be so cool. I don't know how they're going to gain any speed with the condition of Washington, D.C. streets, because, you know, I drive my Bronco Buck, and there are some days you're like, you know, it's like off-roading, but it's going to be cool. It's going to be, and by the way, it's sold out. People are just, they're going to be hundreds and hundreds and hundreds of thousands of people. I wanted to get a hotel room with a balcony to kind of watch the race from above, but the woman I was dating decided she wanted to go back to her old boyfriend. So I'm just going to stand. Oh, I got it. You got to love this. Former SPLC CFO Heidi Barrick was arrested in California, hit with fraud charges on Wednesday. Have you seen her? She looks like Dog the Bounty Hunter with the accent on dog. She oversaw payments to the informants inside the KKK and other white supremacist groups. The Justice Department indicted the SPLC. This is the death throes of the SPLC. They were funneling $3 million to make fake white supremacy. They created the Charlottesville hoax. It was a hoax, the Charlottesville hoax. But Joe Biden, of course, glommed onto it, even though he's been in Washington, D.C. for 50 years, and he decided to tell everybody in America that white supremacy was growing, and it was like, you know, 1930s in the South, and it was a lie.
0: I ran for president in 2020 because of what I saw in Charlottesville, August of 2017. Extremists coming out of the woods carrying torches.
1: Yeah.
0: Their veins bulging.
1: No.
0: From their necks.
1: It was all bullcrap.
0: Carrying Nazi swastikas.
1: No, none of it was true. One darn thing about that was true at all. It was all a giant lie. It was all completely made up. And the woman who helped to make it up, Heidi Barrick, was actually apparently banging one of the leaders of the KKK. Yeah, former chief financial officer at the Southern Poverty Law Center, arrested in California for her alleged role in overseeing secret payments. Previously ran the SPLC's project tracking hate groups. She tracked them. I guess she used them as a dating site. Allegedly oversaw payments and donors' money to people inside these hate groups, according to the indictment. Apparently she was having a sexual relationship, which is kind of hard to believe. I guess the white supremacists are a little desperate. But here's Carrie Lake. She is runs the Voice of America now. And here's what she has to say about this.
2: It's insane. I mean, the America First movement is about secure borders, fair elections, protecting our kids, real common sense stuff. But in order to try to stop and slow this movement, they had to create this fake narrative that we're a bunch of extremists.
1: Yeah, it was a joke.
2: Problem was, there aren't extremists in the party.
1: Yeah, remember when Joe Biden said that white supremacy is the biggest threat? It was all a psyop. Every single bit of it was a freaking lie created during Obama's administration to divide the country. Okay, the police weren't suddenly racist. Black people weren't suddenly slaves. White people weren't suddenly racist. It was all bullcrap.
2: Aren't extremists in the movement, and so they had to go ahead and make up extremists and, you know, pour money into pay people to act like extremists. And then the cherry on top is in the indictment the fact that, you know, allegedly she's actually sleeping with the skinhead. You just can't make this stuff.
1: Yeah, just when you see pictures of her, you're like, wow, how bad are things in white supremacy world? Here is Carol Swain. She was on Newsmax last night with Rob Finnerty.
3: Well, the Southern...
1: Sorry, Rob Schmidt got my Robs mixed up.
3: Poverty Law Center has been a problem for decades. Back in the 70s, when they first got started, maybe they did some good, but hate was waning in America. And so they propped it up.
1: It's part of my generation. My generation, we didn't really care about race. I'm a Gen Xer. We watched All in the Family and the Jeffersons and Sanford and Son and Roots, and we didn't even care about it.
3: I think they propped it up because their whole business
1: Soul Train, American Bandstand
3: model depends on fundraising.
1: Fat Albert and the Cosby Kids.
3: They have to scare the public. And so when there was not enough real hate, they had to go out and manufacture some.
1: I know.
3: And to keep it going.
1: Yep.
3: And yes, they did get involved in the election, especially of Donald Trump. We know about what happened in Charlottesville.
1: Yeah.
3: But their informants were involved in stirring up the unrest during the Unite the Right rally.
1: And these are the final nails in the SPLC coffin. Thank you very much.
4: Former official for the Southern Poverty Law Center is facing federal charges after being arrested Wednesday as part of an effort led by the Department of Justice.

0: Done. 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Every dang day. Let's take a break and come back. This is The Rob Carson Show.
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6: Fox News, I'm Sue Guzman. The FBI arresting a suspect who they allege was plotting to bomb New York State's Capitol in Albany. First Assistant U.S. Attorney for the Northern District, John Sarcone.
7: Jessica Bowie, age 35, of Albany, New York. She's charged with one count of 18 USC 2339B, attempting to provide material, support, or resources to a designated foreign terrorist organization.
6: Bowie allegedly considered bombing the White House and even Times Square. U.S. has carried out its first deportations under a new agreement with Liberia, sending 20 deportees to the African nation, which has agreed to accept up to 1,200 people. Charter plane with 8 people on board crashing near a remote radar site in western Alaska. There's no information on the status of the two pilots or passengers. 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
8: 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A chance of showers tonight and tomorrow. After an overnight low of 66, expect high of 92 with a high of 93 on Saturday. 73 degrees tonight for Cottonwood in the Verde Valley with a high on Friday of 104 and 103 on Saturday. 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
0: Yeah, one of my favorite little stores. Rodman's over here in Friendship Heights. They gutted it. I was in there. It's this cute little store. You go in there, and they got all these ethnic foods and everything, and it's this wonderful little store, Rodman's. And I walked in, because I had not been in there about 10 or 11 years, and I said, oh, my God, I was so worried about it because I heard how bad it was. And the guy who was there was the owner, and he comes over, and he goes, let me show you. And he showed me pictures of what they did to his store. They gutted it. They looted it. They did Filene's basement. They did all the stores up and down the strip over here in Friendship Heights. They burned America. We're not forgetting it. You're going to be punished for what you did. This was not some sort of a childish phase. This was an attempt at a revolution, a violent overtaking of the country.
17: So let's talk about this callous laughter from AOC talking about what she calls Woke One. What was one of the central tenets

0: generally speaking, unruly.
1: That ain't a riot, what we're seeing right now in Minneapolis.
2: They are strictly principled anti-fascists, and they've taken a principled stand to stand against white supremacists and white nationalists.
3: I think it's time we took a principled stand to kick your ass.
2: Wherever they may show up.
4: I argue to you tonight, all punches are not equal morally.
5: It says it right.
3: They gave people permission to burn the country down for nothing.
5: The name Antifa, anti-fascism, which is what they were there fighting. Listen, there's
3: a lot of people here who don't have jobs at their networks anymore.
5: You know, no organization is perfect. There was some violence.
6: Any reasonable person would say we shouldn't be destroying other people's property, but these are not reasonable times.
7: But thank goodness
3: they were made up times
7: for the looters, man.
4: And please show me where it says that protests are supposed to be polite and peaceful.
8: I don't care that much about statues.
3: I don't care about statues. Tear them all down.
9: Respectfully, shouldn't that be done by a commission or the city council? Not a mob.
3: She's no longer the House Speaker.
9: Mob in the middle of the night throwing it into the harbor.
8: People will do what they do.
10: You're seeing behind me is one of multiple locations that have been burning in Kenosha, Wisconsin.
11: Do not get it twisted and think that, oh, this is something that has never happened before, and then this is so terrible, and where are we? And
3: it was a psyop in combination with a virus that was released on the world that was created and paid for by us, a race riot hoax.
11: These savages and all of that, this is how this country was started.
1: People get mad.
3: And then came Russia collusion.
1: People get sick of it. People are risking COVID to explain.
3: They allowed the riots to happen while they shut down every store in America.
1: To this country.
3: They said it was okay to go to riots.
1: That we're fed up.
4: Most of the major movements in American history have started at the grassroots level.
3: It wasn't a major movement, it was a bowel movement.
4: And at some point have turned into direct conflict with American government. So remember your history before you judge your present.
12: Thuggishness is thuggishness wherever it comes from.
3: Yeah, unbelievable. I'm not going to forget it. I will never forget it. I will never forget what we went through. I will never forget it. I'll never forget that they blew up the size of the government and made inflation go to the, through the ceiling because of it, because of COVID. I will never forget the burning. I will never forget the shutdowns. I will never forget the lockdowns. I'll never forget the censorship. It's not a phase. It's not woke 1.0. There's not going to be a woke 2.0. It's ending. It's time for some butt kicking. We'll take a break and come back. Mary Walter, Mary Walter Rado joins us next. Don't go anywhere.
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0: just something about Mary.
1: Mary Walter, how are you today?
2: Rob Carson, how are you today?
1: Good. You know, it's kind of funny. Those of us who are Gen Xers, there was a show in the 70s that we were children, we didn't understand, and it was called Mary Hartman. Do you remember that?
2: Oh,
1: Mary Hartman.
2: I wasn't allowed to watch it.
1: I know. Me too. But whenever I hear your name sometimes, I go, Mary Hartman. It was, I don't know how, I don't even know how good it was, but my parents would not let me watch that or soap.
2: Right. Soap. I want to say maybe I was allowed to watch soap. I don't remember. But Mary Hartman, I was not allowed to watch. And I remember wanting to know why I wasn't allowed to watch it.
1: Yeah.
2: But there was one TV in the house.
1: Oh, well, of course, same here. I was asked yesterday when I got a TV in my bedroom, and I laughed out loud, and I said, not till I was 30 and my fiance, who became my wife, was living with me.
2: Yeah, my grandparents bought a TV for every grandchild to have in their room, except for my brothers and me. My parents were like, nope, no TV in the room.
1: No TV in the room. Certainly
2: no
1: not a phone.
2: One phone number with two phones, one in my parents' room and one downstairs in the TV room.
1: Oh,
2: that was it.
1: My God, how did we survive? How did we survive? These Democrat Socialists of America, they are just getting by with their $1,200 phone and their streaming services and their $7 coffee and their $200,000 student loan debt. It's amazing. Those poor things. Those poor things. All right, we got a couple things I want to get to. I will start off a little serious here because I have been following this story, and you and I are both Catholic. You and I are both pro-life. I am a child who was given up for adoption because my mother was raped. So I'm obviously have a few quivers or arrows in my quiver with regard to my belief that life is sacred. But this McKenna West surrogacy story is pretty interesting. I know you sent it to me. I'd love for you to share your thoughts on it, please.
2: Okay, so this is one of the pitfalls of surrogacy, and honestly, I think it's for couples that can't have a baby, I think it's a wonderful gift that someone can give them. But of course, they pay for it. Money changes hands. Get it, because someone's got to support, you know, the medical bills and all this other stuff, right? Okay. Apparently, in this contract they had, and they were in Alaska, that the baby would be terminated if there were certain anomalies, life-threatening, whatever, etc.
1: Yeah.
2: Now, there's a lot of he said, she said now from here on in. So the biological couple said that they wanted her to go to California to go have the surgery for the kid to have, right? Because they apparently wanted her to abort the baby, but at 20 weeks, the baby's life could be saved with the surgery. So then they agreed, apparently, to say, okay, we're going to have the surgery, but we want you to go to California to go have it done, because they were in Alaska. And instead, she went to Texas.
1: Yeah.
2: Because I guess now she feels that the parents don't deserve this baby because they wanted to abort it.
1: I got you. Gotcha.
2: So now, again, this is a lot of supposition because nobody really knows. There's different claims being made by the two sides via lawyers.
1: Yeah.
2: So she went to Texas. The baby was born. Ken Paxton immediately said, this baby is protected. You know, as soon as she got there, you know, we're not aborting the baby. And the parents were like, we didn't want her to abort the baby. We want to go to California. So she's in Texas getting the care for the baby. And now she's going to fight to keep the baby. But from everything I've read, she can't keep the baby.
1: Oh, my Lord in heaven.
2: Biologically their child. And I get it. You know, she probably feels like they wanted to abort this baby. They're going to be horrible parents. I get how she feels. But they're also saying, well, we changed our minds and we decided that she should go to California to have the surgery. So,
1: well, then she probably has to give up the child.
2: She has to give up the child. This is not her baby. And everything I've read has said, you know, sorry.
1: This is so bloody difficult, Mary. I mean, this is so heart-wrenching. You see, you know, we had cases where the wrong baby was sent home, and you raised the baby for 2 years, and then you returned your baby. Are you freaking crazy?
2: Well, the one that I last saw, the guys are like in their 20s or 30s, because the one said, I just never felt like I belonged to my family. I never, I just never felt like I belonged here, so he had a DNA test, and it turns out, he doesn't belong in that family.
1: Yeah. I won't even go where my DNA test led me. It was a long, strange trip. Let me just put it that way. What did you think about Mara Healy and the Coven of Witches signing the? I mean, my God in heaven! Did you watch that? There might as well have been a big black kettle in each of them stirring with a big flame under it when they signed that bill that babies can be born, can be killed up to birth. Dear God in heaven.
2: I'm old enough to remember when under Bill Clinton it was going to be rare,
1: yeah,
2: safe,
1: rare.
2: And
1: yes.
2: And something else, right?
1: And only if it's with an intern. Yeah.
2: But it was going to be rare, safe, and something else.
1: Unbelievable.
2: Then we went from that to 24 to a month. Oh, to 2 months. Then it's 24 weeks, right? And it just kept getting and getting. And now it's like if the day before you give birth, you decide you don't want the
1: evil
2: baby, we'll kill it for you, right?
1: Evil.
2: Like,
1: evil.
2: Horrible.
1: And you know, there are doctors who will do that. There were doctors who will do that. When I lived in Montgomery, Maryland, there was a man who would do late-term abortions, and it was in the same damn complex as where my son's orthodontist was. And this guy, I mean, paging Dr. Mengele. There is a point where you as a physician, dear God in heaven, you must have no humanity if you think that the only thing that decides life and death is a fleshy wall between you and the outside world.
2: I just look.
1: You're
2: at
1: a monster.
2: You have the right. You have, and everybody's like, oh, it's women's bodies. It's my body, my choice. And I understand that. I get it. You don't want to have this baby. It may be very inconvenient right now. Maybe, you know, you made a mistake. But and especially if you're young, it's overwhelming. I understand.
1: Yeah, yeah.
2: All of this, because
1: yes,
2: you've never been a young woman. You know what I mean? Like men have never been in that position. They don't get it. It's very easy to judge. But I get where young women, especially, or women who are like in their 20s and they're just starting their career and their 30s, whatever. It's just bad, and they feel overwhelmed. And
1: yes,
2: oh my gosh, there's an easy way to stop to settle this,
1: yes,
2: problem. And right now, it's,
1: yes,
2: just a clump of cells. Da, da, da. I get that, but I have a horrible, like, the older the child gets, the more of a problem I have with it.
1: Of course. You know, I when I was in college, there was a guy who impregnated a friend of mine, and his father told his son to tell her they would pay for the abortion, and she said no. And now she has a son. He's an adult child, obviously, because I graduated from college 35 years ago. But and I will tell you, you know, women frequently go through abortion alone, but you never go through choosing life alone. You are surrounded by people who love you. If you go to the right place, they will help you. They will nurture you. They will decide, if you know, let you decide, can you handle this baby? Can you raise this baby? We can help you out. If you decide to adopt this baby, we can help you out. We can guide you. There is much. It is a much tougher road to hoe post-abortion than it is post-birth, should you choose to abort versus have the baby.
2: Yeah, and I think every story is different, you know. I'm mm-hmm. sure there are some women who had abortions and don't feel any regret or anything along,
1: yeah,
2: those lines,
1: yeah,
2: and
1: yeah,
2: I'm not going to sit in judgment of them. I don't know their circumstances.
1: Yeah.
2: And I think,
1: yeah,
2: there are others who didn't have it, and it was a really hard road to
1: yeah,
2: hoe. Everybody said,
1: yeah,
2: there was going to be all the support, and they didn't get it.
1: Yeah.
2: So,
1: well, there have to be limits, and certainly what happened in Massachusetts is just evil. I mean, it's just evil. That's,
2: I agree.
1: So,
2: yeah. I agree.
1: Listen, we got to take a break because I got much more I want to get to on the other side of the break, including your state ranks pretty high for livability. Hard for me to believe that you live there. Anyway, that's coming up. This is the Rob Carson Show.
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5: 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A chance of showers tonight and tomorrow. After an overnight low of 66, expect high of 92 with a high of 93 on Saturday. 73 degrees tonight for Cottonwood in the Verde Valley with a high on Friday of 104 and 103 on Saturday. 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
6: I love the monsoons. 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
7: Peaceful? What's so peaceful about a thunderstorm? 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
6: We need the rain, and I love the sounds of the monsoons.
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0: place here.
1: My name's Paulie Herman. I'm from Jersey. Are you from Jersey? I'm from Jersey.
2: You know, I remember that bit from SNL, and I watched it this morning to get that soundbite, and man, that sucked. That was just not even funny.
3: Well, you know, there was a period of time where everybody just loved to trash Jersey, just loved to trash it. And that's all they did was trash it. And then, honestly, as much as I can't stand it now, Springsteen came along and made Jersey cool. And everybody realized, oh, Frank Sinatra's from New Jersey. Whitney Houston's from New Jersey.
2: Now the only people trashing New Jersey are Democrats.
3: Or people who grew up here.
2: Yeah, yeah. So you sent me this, the Garden State ranks number two among best states to live. Okay, I understand it's beautiful, but your property taxes are stupid.
3: Oh, they're insane. They're absolutely insane. But, caveat,
2: yes.
3: If you're moving here from New York, where your expenses are insane, New Jersey's affordable to you.
2: If you're moving here from North Korea, it's beautiful.
3: Exactly. I mean, the state is beautiful. It's great. You know, the northwest part of the state, you've got the mountains, you've got the Watchung Mountains, like a part of the Appalachian Trail. You've got you've got the shore, 128 miles of shoreline, and it's beautiful. And you know, people are sitting out there. Someone was just sitting out there the other day, posted on our town's page, the whales, you know, breaching feed off the coast. In the winter, we get the snowy owls and the seals, and they hang out on the dock and stuff. You know, so that part of it's beautiful, and then you move further in, and it's all horse country. I grew up in horse country in the foothills of the Watchung Mountains.
2: And the diners, you told me about the diners. I got to make it up to a Jersey diner.
3: More diners per capita than the United States, but a lot of them are closing now because the young people don't go to the diners. Young people don't hang out at diners the way we did it, you know, 2 o'clock in the morning. They don't do that. They don't go.
2: And the weird pizza. Well, tell me your pizza again, your pizza. You're telling me the New Jersey pizza.
3: Oh, well, there's nothing weird about it. It's just Jersey pizza. You have this option for thin crust, which is almost like a cracker crust.
2: A lot of cracker crust, there you go. It's like a St. Louis crust.
3: Really great. Because you get to eat more of the toppings then.
2: Well, this is like a St. Louis pizza. Like, there's a place called Emo's, and it's cracker crust, and a lot of people don't like it, and it's got this cheese that's called Provel, which is kind of gummy and gooey. I friggin' love it. So I understand that. Idaho beat you guys, though.
3: I can see that, but California's dumping into Idaho, so they'll crap that up.
2: Yeah, I saw my home state of Iowa got 11. I don't know how. I mean, Iowa's a great place to grow up, and it's a great place if you're farming, I guess, maybe Des Moines. Missouri, I lived in Missouri, at number 30. Kansas, 24. How in the hell is that possible? How is Kansas ahead of Missouri? Kansas is, I lived there for 10 years, and nothing against you Kansas people, but what the hell are you thinking?
3: Yeah, but you were in a bad place in your life.
2: Yeah.
3: So
2: yeah.
3: Probably colors that just a tad.
2: I suppose. You see, Massachusetts is 4. I don't even know how you live in Massachusetts. I guess it's the natural beauty, right?
3: Yeah, well, see, that's the thing. It's like New Jersey. My God, like you said, the property taxes are such a mess. But I had to go into the city, so I got on the ferry. We were right by the Statue of Liberty.
2: Yeah.
3: And, you know, like you see Lower Manhattan in front of you, and it's beautiful, right?
2: Yeah,
3: I mean, how many people get to commute to work on a ferry, right?
2: Yeah, Delaware at 32. I thought Delaware would be higher. I like Delaware. Delaware is Iowa meets the beach.
3: Yeah,
2: it is.
3: To me, Delaware is just kind of vanilla. Like, what is Delaware? It has no identity.
2: Wyoming is number 6. There's no way you'd have me live in Wyoming. It is too rural and too cold in the wintertime. Did you see that Michigan's number 3? Michigan's lovely, I hear.
3: Yeah, I don't know much about Michigan, but I would move to Wyoming if I could move to the western part of Wyoming.
2: Really?
3: It's expensive right now. Because I love the seasons. I don't mind cold weather at all because I figure you can always put more clothes on.
2: I suppose.
3: Can only take so much off, and the older I get, the less I can take off. So, to me, winter is... I'm at that point in life where winter's my friend because I can wear a lot of clothing and baggy clothing, etc. And I have friends who live in Wyoming who moved from New Jersey to Wyoming, and they love it.
2: I like winter when you get a big snow, and for about a week you kind of get snowed in. Otherwise, winter can stick it. I don't like winter at all. MySpace is considering a revival. Did you ever have I had a MySpace page for about a week, and it was so difficult to use. It was the first one, and it was the dawn of social media, and it was a pain in the butt. And my MySpace profile might still be out there. They're talking about bringing back. The brothers who created it, Tim and Chris Vanderhook, said they want to create a platform that feels different from current social media platforms, which many users complain are too focused on algorithms and are designed to encourage endless scrolling. I don't know, maybe there's a place for it. What do you think?
3: Yeah, maybe. I did not have a MySpace page, so I was late to the game. But I saw that article, and it made me realize I still have a MeWe account. I have a Parler account.
2: Oh, God.
3: So I got back on them. I found my passwords. I got back on them. I'm like, hey, I've been gone for a couple years. Anything new? Anything happened while I was gone?
2: Did anybody reply?
3: I don't know. I have to go back and look. I didn't even go back and look.
2: Oh, my God. I had a Parler account, and it was banned in 2020, like my Facebook page. I don't know. Parler was supposed to be a place you could express yourself and all that, but they took me down for some stupid reason. I have no idea. I actually asked Jason Miller about it because he was involved with Dan Bongino in that, and he had no idea why I'd be removed from Parler, but I was. I don't know.
3: Jason Miller got me my red check mark on Getter. I was interviewing him, and I go, hey, what do I have to do to get a red check mark?
2: Oh, and so he just gave you one. Good. Nice. All right, Barry Walter, it was great talking to you as always. I'm sorry we missed last week. I was driving across the country to Kansas with my daughter, and it was actually kind of fun. Stopped at Bucky's for the first time. Holy hell, have you ever been?
3: Where are they going to put a Bucky's in New Jersey? I don't know if you know this, but you're full.
2: Mary. It is the greatest thing. 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
2: All right, girl. 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
2: Planning to attend an August 18th city council meeting, Christian Crusader March to stop Islamification. Really, you know, would they really stop an Islam march? They've done a bunch of those where they held held up anti-Israel signs in Dearborn. They had these marches where they were chanting Muslims, death to America, on Al-Quds Day in Dearborn, Michigan, and all this. But the Christians want to go there and say, we're tired of you taking over our country with Sharia law, and we know that Islam is a political movement and not necessary a faith. It's a domination. That's what it is. So the police chief is trying to keep the this thing from happening. I hope that homeboys, hillbillies, and Hebrews get together and peacefully protest, because we actually peacefully protest. The left never peacefully protests. Here is the Dearborn police chief. His name is Issa Shaheen.
12: I'm Chief Issa Shaheen.
2: Hold it. Hold on.
12: And we're aware that individuals and groups...
2: Hold on. I got it right here. Here he is.
12: I'm Chief Issa Shaheen. And we're aware that individuals and groups from outside our community may come to the Dearborn City Council meeting on Tuesday, August...
2: Like they did in Washington, D.C. in 2020, and they tried to burn down St. John's Church.
12: 18th. We've been monitoring the situation...
2: Like they did at Ground Zero, where they're doing the Muslim call to prayer and chanting death to Israel and from the river to the sea. But you see, Christians aren't going to do that.
12: ...closely and coordinating with our state and federal partners. We have a plan in place, and you'll see an enhanced presence of police officers. But here's my direct ask of our residents. Yeah. Please stay home.
2: No.
12: These groups that are coming here are coming for one reason, and that's to provoke a reaction and generate attention.
2: Oh, I'm thinking the Muslim chant death to America in the march there, or the Dearborn Muslim mayor booting a Christian minister from a city council meeting in 2025. I'm thinking that's more provocative.
12: If nobody shows up to react, they have nothing.
2: No.
12: It's the most powerful...
2: This is the reaction. This is the reaction.
12: The whole thing that this community can do is refuse to give them an audience.
2: Yeah, refuse and let them just move in and take over, build another mosque, chant death to Israel, death to America, have the imam preach to his congregants about how they want to take down Western civilization.
12: If you have business before council, you're welcome and you'll be safe. We'll make sure of it. But if you're thinking about coming down just to confront these people, don't. That's exactly what they want, and it puts you at risk. Let our officers do their job. Don't let a handful of hateful outsiders define who we are.
2: Yeah, you got a guy who's running for Senate in your state, who is Sharia compliant, who is an anti-Semite, an anti-Israel. His sister celebrated after October the 7th. We get it. This is the reaction, okay? That's what it is. Let's take a break and come back. This is the Rob Carson Show.
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4: News. I'm Ted Lindner. They have a long sail ahead of them, but those aboard the USS Abraham Lincoln are heading home after being at sea since late last year.
5: American sailors aboard the USS Abraham Lincoln are finally starting a 13,000-mile, month-long journey back home to San Diego. They're being replaced in the Arabian Sea by the USS George Washington after a deployment that lasted 9 months instead of an expected six, leading to complaints about quality of life and food aboard. This is happening as the Iran war enters a new phase, and that might mean no more big bombs.
4: Fox's Peter Ducey. The president says the U.S. is launching an economic war against Iran. And a charter aircraft carrying eight people crashed at a remote radar site in western Alaska Thursday, killing all on board, according to the U.S. military. The crash happening at Cape Newenham, long-range radar site airport about 450 miles west of Anchorage, Alaska. 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
6: 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A chance of showers today after an overnight low of 66. Expect high 92 today in the Prescott Quad Cities with a high 93 tomorrow. 73 for your overnight low in Cottonwood in the Verde Valley with a high today of 104 and 103 on Saturday. I'm Bill Monroe, and that's a quick check of your weather from KGNA 1130 AM, 99.9 FM, and on 95.5 FM in Prescott Valley and Cottonwood.
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1: News. I'm Ted Lindner. They have a long sail ahead of them, but those aboard the USS Abraham Lincoln are heading home after being at sea since late last year.
2: American sailors aboard the USS Abraham Lincoln are finally starting a 13,000-mile month-long journey back home to San Diego. They're being replaced in the Arabian Sea by the USS George Washington after a deployment that lasted 9 months instead of an expected six, leading to complaints about quality of life and food aboard. This is happening as the Iran war enters a new phase, and that might mean no more big bombs.
1: Fox's Peter Ducey. The president says the U.S. is launching an economic war against Iran. And a charter aircraft carrying 8 people crashed at a remote radar site in western Alaska Thursday, killing all on board, according to the U.S. military. The crash happening at Cape Newenham, long-range radar site airport about 450 miles west of Anchorage, Alaska. 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
3: 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A chance of showers today after an overnight low of 66. Expect high of 92 today in the Prescott Quad Cities with a high of 93 tomorrow. 73 for your overnight low in Cottonwood in the Verde Valley with a high today of 104 and 103 on Saturday. 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

0: Beer Money Radio. He's Eric Carly, and I'm Gary McNamara. It's Friday, so we got to have fun, right?
1: Yeah, let's have some fun.
0: And clean off the desk.
1: All right.
0: So one headline that we didn't read from the Babylon Bee this week. Liberal white women stand weeping outside court that is trying Jack the Ripper.
2: Oh, how true that would actually be. You know it would be.
0: You know how they look at athletes' brains for concussions?
2: Yeah.
0: They need to start doing autopsies on the insanity of liberalism and have these people volunteer when they die to give their brain to science to figure out how you can believe insane things. What? How you can be that delusional.
2: I would like to see...
0: And find out whether the brain is sober when doing all of this.
2: I'd like to see a pre-mortem MRI.
0: Yeah, okay.
2: Right?
0: Yeah.
2: Now, take a look at the brain energy and what's working and what's... But ask them questions during the MRI related to issues. And see if the brain operates differently than somebody who's opposite, conservative.
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8: Fox
1: News. I'm Ted Lindner. They have a long sail ahead of them, but those aboard the USS Abraham Lincoln are heading home after being at sea since late last year.
8: American sailors aboard the USS Abraham Lincoln are finally starting a 13,000-mile, month-long journey back home to San Diego. They're being replaced in the Arabian Sea by the USS George Washington after a deployment that lasted 9 months instead of an expected six, leading to complaints about quality of life and food aboard. This is happening as the Iran war enters a new phase, and that might mean no more big bombs.
1: Fox's Peter Doocy. The president says the U.S. is launching an economic war against Iran. And a charter aircraft carrying eight people crashed at a remote radar site in western Alaska Thursday, killing all on board, according to the U.S. military. The crash happening at Cape Newenham, long-range radar site airport about 450 miles west of Anchorage, Alaska. 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
9: 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A chance of showers today after an overnight low of 66. Expect high of 92 today in the Prescott Quad Cities with a high of 93 tomorrow. 73 for your overnight low in Cottonwood in the Verde Valley with a high today of 104 and 103 on Saturday. 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
1: News. I'm Ted Lindner. They have a long sail ahead of them, but those aboard the USS Abraham Lincoln are heading home after being at sea since late last year.
2: American sailors aboard the USS Abraham Lincoln are finally starting a 13,000-mile month-long journey back home to San Diego. They're being replaced in the Arabian Sea by the USS George Washington after a deployment that lasted 9 months instead of an expected six, leading to complaints about quality of life and food aboard. This is happening as the Iran war enters a new phase, and that might mean no more big bombs.
1: Fox's Peter Ducey. The president says the U.S. is launching an economic war against Iran. And a charter aircraft carrying eight people crashed at a remote radar site in western Alaska Thursday, killing all on board, according to the U.S. military. The crash happening at Cape Newenham, long-range radar site airport about 450 miles west of Anchorage, Alaska. 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
3: Thanks for making the talk of the Quad Cities. KQNA, your choice for your early Friday. A chance of showers today after an overnight low of 66. Expect high of 92 today in the Prescott Quad Cities with a high of 93 tomorrow. 73 for your overnight low in Cottonwood in the Verde Valley with a high today of 104 and 103 on Saturday. I'm Bill Monroe, and that's a quick check of your weather from KQNA, 1130 AM, 99.9 FM, and on 95.5 FM in Prescott Valley and Cottonwood.
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0: We are on our radio. He is here, Carly, and I'm Gary McNamara. You know, one thing I was thinking about, one thing I haven't seen yet, have any newspaper organization backed that Seattle Times columnist who resigned because the paper would not print his column on the two young women that were at the Seattle Storm game with the, you know, XXXY t-shirts on.
1: Right, right.
0: And he was going to write saying, look, just because they believe that biological men should not play against biological men, women, doesn't necessarily mean they hate transgenders.
1: That's a great question you asked.
0: I wonder how many newspaper organizations around the country, media organizations, will say that is unacceptable for that to happen. I haven't heard of any yet.
1: Well, I haven't either. But if it were, you know, the other side, you know, where it was a liberal bent or something, an activist type of approach on the from the columnist's perspective, and they decided they were going to step down, then the liberal activists in the media would say, this is an attack on journalism and the newspaper is wrong. We haven't heard that.
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7: News. I'm Ted Lindner. They have a long sail ahead of them, but those aboard the USS Abraham Lincoln are heading home after being at sea since late last year.
8: American sailors aboard the USS Abraham Lincoln are finally starting a 13,000-mile, month-long journey back home to San Diego. They're being replaced in the Arabian Sea by the USS George Washington after a deployment that lasted 9 months instead of an expected six, leading to complaints about quality of life and food aboard. This is happening as the Iran war enters a new phase. And that might mean no more big bombs.
7: Fox's Peter Doocy. The president says the U.S. is launching an economic war against Iran. And a charter aircraft carrying 8 people crashed at a remote radar site in western Alaska Thursday, killing all on board, according to the U.S. military. The crash happening at Cape Newenham, long-range radar site airport about 450 miles west of Anchorage, Alaska. 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
9: 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A chance of showers today after an overnight low of 66. Expect high of 92 today in the Prescott Quad Cities with a high of 93 tomorrow. 73 for your overnight low in Cottonwood in the Verde Valley with a high today of 104 and 103 on Saturday. 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
5: 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A chance of showers today after an overnight low of 66. Expect high of 92 today in the Prescott Quad Cities with a high of 93 tomorrow. 73 for your overnight low in Cottonwood in the Verde Valley with a high today of 104 and 103 on Saturday. 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
11: Of the Capitol Police, the chief of the Capitol Police, excuse me, on January 6th. You remember Nancy Pelosi threw him under the bus, said that it was all his fault. He's the guy who asked for National Guard reinforcements days before the events of January 6th. Stephen Sund's book, Courage Under Fire, that's also on my shelf. It's good insight into who a person is if you look at the books that are on his shelf. Not just the books, because listen, I think you can read books that you disagree with, but it still keeps you better informed. But the ones that you decide to prominently display in your home, like Abdul Al-Sayed, the candidate for the Democratic Party in the state of Michigan for the United States Senate, running against a former FBI agent who actually helped protect this country after the 9/11 terror attacks. That guy, Abdul Al-Sayed, yeah, he's got a book on his bookshelf written by an unindicted co-conspirator of the 1983 World Trade Center bombing. Like I said, it tells you a lot about a person when you see not just what books they read, but the ones that they prominently and proudly display on their shelf, so prominently and proudly that they're seen on camera when there's a video crew there.

0: doing an interview with you. That's how we know that book is on his shelf. It says a lot. Me, I'll stick with Mark Levin, Peggy Noonan, Sean Spicer, Andrew Breitbart, and Chief Stevenson. Joining us right now, I wonder what books he's got on his shelf. Adam Gillette. Adam Gillette, of course, the president of Accuracy in Media, and frankly, a champion against what's been referred to as Woke 2.0. Adam, we're still recovering from Woke 1, but now apparently AOC says, oh, that Woke 1, that was crazy. Now we've got our act together. Good morning, Adam. Thanks for joining us.
1: Good morning. Yeah, Woke 1.0, where racism is a feature, not a bug. Gosh.
0: Right. Well, and it's so funny, because wasn't AOC sort of the tip of the spear on Woke 1? And then she's now saying, oh, yeah, we may have went over a little overboard. How come? Why didn't Jonathan Karl in that interview sort of follow up and say, oh, well, be specific. Which parts of that do you think were crazy?
1: That's actually a great point, because which of the things that she convinced her supporters to buy onto is she now going to disavow? She'll probably have to check the polls when she runs for president before determining her opinion on that.
0: Yeah. Adam Gillette, though, does actually shed some light on Woke 2.0, which, by the way, looks a whole lot like Woke 1.0. He's got a viral video here that he has obtained at Accuracy in Media from a source showing remarks delivered at the American Psychological Association's annual conference. You would think that would be all about some of the mental health problems we got. We literally have women right now celebrating a mother who killed her three children, talking about in their minds that the system failed this woman, that she had bipolar disorder, that she wasn't treated properly, that she was over-medicated. I would think that that would be something that the American Psychological Association would take up. But no, take a look at this video. Take a listen to this video so you can see what their priority is.
2: And to be clear, when we're talking about anti-racism, we're not talking about performative action or passive agreement. We are talking about intentional and sustained behaviors that work to disrupt racism, reduce harm, and redistribute power individually, culturally, and systemically. And so what was ultimately missing from our anti-racism for the skills necessary to navigate resistance, tolerate discomfort, and struggle. Her rage for white allies to speak up and use her voice in the search of speaking out against racial injustice, while at the same time taking the lead of white cops and still therefore staying in their lane and not venturing themselves. Both of these things need to be true at the same time. It's a dialogue.
0: Wow. Then listen, it's a little echoey, but Adam Gillette, we get the picture. Woke. It sounds a whole lot like Woke 1.0. The same anti-racism stuff, looking for white allies. And it really sounded like it's talking about power and acquiring power based on the color of people's skin. Summarize what's going on here and what the setting was.
1: You'd think that this is a DSA meeting or some kind of political event. This is the American Psychological Association's annual conference. They're the biggest psychological association on the planet. They have 190,000 members, a budget of $130 million. They have donors and sponsors to this event like OpenAI and the Department of Justice. And instead of focusing on how to be better mental health practitioners, they're training these people in attendance, many of whom work at publicly funded universities, how to use psychological tactics in the fight for anti-racism. They're explaining how to use cognitive behavioral therapy and dialectical behavioral therapy, which were psychological techniques created to help deal with people who have anxiety, who have depression, people who are on the spectrum. They want to use those tactics to make better white allies in the fight for anti-racism and to make sure that you don't center your whiteness.
0: Listen, Adam, I completely understand, I suppose, that at a political rally or a political organization or some sort of community organizing organization that focuses on race as their number one divisive political issue, that this could be something that they discuss and even have some sort of strategy session over. But the American Psychological Association, I'm sorry, these are psychological issues they're talking about? performative action or path of agreement. No, they're talking about, and I'm quoting, intentional and sustained behaviors that work to disrupt racism, reduce harm, and redistribute power. What does that got to do with the American Psychological Association?
1: And imagine you pay a couple $100 an hour to sit down on the couch with a psychologist and deal with whatever trauma you've had in your life, relationship issues, family issues, whatever it is. And instead, they're trying to make sure that you don't center your whiteness. These people are sick. They're going to do it to medicine what they did to K-12 and higher education. Heck, what the woke crowd did to Hollywood, where it was go woke, go broke.
0: Yeah.
1: They destroy every field they touch. And it was dangerous enough when they did that exactly to K-12 education. We now have, for the first time, a generation unequivocally less educated than any prior generation. But if they do this to medical care, if they do this to health care, it's literally going to end up killing people.
0: Adam Gallette is our guest. He's the president of Accuracy in Media. By the way, these videos were revealed and written up in a great opinion piece over at Town Hall. And I suggest you all take a look at it. I'll tweet it out on my social media once again. I did it when it first published about 10 days ago. But it's a great write-up here. And it really does show you that this woke thing, even though Alexandria Ocasio-Cortez tries to wave her hand on it and say, oh, yeah, well, that was crazy. That was the pandemic. That was Biden. That was Trump derangement. We're all better now. It is alive and well. And it has infiltrated these institutions like the American Psychology Association. Have they responded to this? Have they explained exactly how far astray they've gone?
1: Well, when we attended their most recent conference about a week ago, videos to come, they issued a statement saying, well, the views expressed at our conference do not represent us, and we don't really pick the speakers. Whose conference is it then? Who spends all this time and money organizing a conference and doesn't provide any input to the speakers? Ridiculous lie. And I think they're trying to do that because, as I said, they have prominent sponsors. The most interesting one to me, the Department of Justice, as I said. The DOJ under Harmeet Dhillon has been fantastic. They've investigated multiple universities that we've exposed for pushing DEI, violating Title VI of the Civil Rights Act. Well, then why are they funding this with our tax dollars? That needs to stop today.
0: Adam Gallette is our guest. While I've got you, Adam, you've been doing tireless work with regard to the brain rot and the anti-American, anti-Semitic, racist behavior on our elite college universities. So I want you to comment on this. I found this incredible. The Secretary of Transportation, Sean Duffy, behind-the-scenes video with he and his wife talking to one of their children about her college choices, and specifically Ivy League, Harvard University. This is clip 7. Let's play it.
3: Let's say you got into Harvard. Would you be pushing us to actually have you go?
4: Probably, because if I don't get in, I kind of like accept it. I'm not going to be upset. But if I do get in, I feel like you can't say no.
3: To Harvard?
4: Yeah.
3: Well, me and Mom can say no.
5: Catholicism to us is everything. It's the basis of our marriage. It's the basis of our family. So I'm nervous about the idea of Paloma going to Harvard. We spend a lot of time nurturing and providing formation for our kids, giving them an environment where they are steeped in faith and values. And so the idea
0: this is part of their Great American Road Trip reality show. And Adam, I found this so cathartically wonderful to see because so many people of faith, Christian, Jewish, what have you, are raising their children with certain values. And we are terrified to send our kids to higher education because we think that agenda item number one for that campus is to undermine all of the values we instilled in our children. Does it have somebody prominently say, I don't care if you get into Harvard, we're not going to pay for it? I think that's huge.
1: It's absolutely massive, but I think it's just catching up with where much of public opinion is anyway. I will say the one thing going for her is that she is a woman, not a man. One of the recently retired professors, the final professor they had in Western civilization, that's entirely gone. They're no longer centering whiteness. All they're doing is centering China. But their final professor in Western civilization spoke about how at Harvard, no white males have been able to get into any of the prominent graduate programs unless they weren't born as a male. That's the only way you can get in. So
0: Adam, I was just going to say, I mean, to make that determination, don't they actually have to define what a male or female is? That I mean, they're sort of trapped there.
1: Yeah, they define it as the side that we hate versus the side we kind of tolerate, but we've got to do some other checks before we form an opinion on it.
0: Understood.
1: But it's terrifying that one of the most prominent institutions in the country previously is now a place, as you know, where so many people are unsafe. And not just me there with off-duty law enforcement, but Jewish students who have people shouting Hail Hitler at them, anybody who supports Western civilization, white males. This is not a safe place for many people to go to Harvard. So heck yeah, that it would be a horrible move to send your child to such a hostile environment.
0: Adam Gillette, you always do such great work, and I appreciate you joining us. I'm glad you're on our side, and keep it up. We really appreciate it.
1: Thank you for having me.
0: Oh, by the way, when's that video of the latest APA conference going to drop?
1: Great question. Probably within the next couple weeks, and it will probably be multiple videos. That's how bad this entity is. That
0: All right.
1: Fun.
0: Well, make sure you keep us over at Town Hall in the loop. We'd love to shine a light on it. Thank you, Adam.
1: Definitely.
0: You know that Meredith is in charge of the supplements that I put in my body. I don't have time to look at the labels on all these things. And Meredith is a health nut, and she has a closet full of supplements, and a couple of shelves are for me. 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

0: Let's get back to Michigan, shall we? This is a Senate race that we're going to keep a keen eye on for a lot of reasons. For the most part, assuming Susan Collins defeats the Timu Graham Platner that they've nominated up there to run against her. Platner without the Nazi tattoo, or the charm, for that matter. Assuming that she wins in Maine, and assuming that Mike Rogers can win in Michigan and flip a seat currently held by the Democrats, then it's pretty much over. I mean, at that point, the Democrats would need to win in Ohio, in Iowa, in Alaska, in Texas, and they'd still need one more, I think, right? Yeah, because then it would... No, that would be it. They'd need to win all of it. It's a tall order, right? I think the Senate's already safe in Michigan's hands, but even if you're worried about some of those states, and some people are worried about Ohio, some people are worried about Iowa, I'm not. Some people are worried about Texas. I'm not, but I'm getting a little worried about Texas. It's just, if Mike Rogers wins in Michigan, Chuck Schumer's going to have to retire. It's over for him. His dreams have been extinguished. That would be a lovely thing. And so for Mike Rogers to win in Michigan, the fact is he's going to have to convince people who don't normally vote Republican, and certainly not in the United States Senate, because it's been like a couple of decades since Michigan has sent a Republican to the United States Senate. He's got to convince Democrats that Abdul El-Sayed is not their guy. And so they've created Democrats for Mike Rogers. Now, unlike Kamala Harris, who like trotted out Liz Cheney all the time, pretty much alienating the Democrat base, these are Democrats in Michigan, which is a traditionally purple state, who aren't too different from Republicans in Michigan. I'll be honest, okay? This is not Alabama. This is Michigan. And so there's a whole lot in the Venn diagram of politics in Michigan, especially in Macomb County, Oakland County. There's a lot of overlap between Democrats and Republicans, especially, I mean, sometimes, you know, in the same master bedroom of a home there in Bloomfield Hills, there's a lot of crossover. And so Democrats for Mike Rogers speaking out very publicly about the dangers of Abdul El-Sayed, well, that's going to leave a mark. Let's start. They did a rally yesterday. Let's start with clip one.
1: I do not want to lose my Blue Cross Blue Shield. My husband is operating engineers, and I want my health insurance. I do not think people really realize what is on the line. You will lose your health insurance if the other candidate gets in office. There's no ifs, ands, or buts about it. That is what Medicare for All means. So if you enjoy going to ER now and sitting for 6 hours, get ready to enjoy that a whole lot longer, because you may be sitting there for 6 weeks.
0: That's right. God bless that woman. By the way, for those not watching our video on Salem News Channel, she's an African-American woman right there in the suburbs. And the black vote is a big part of this as well. More on that later. The dirty little secret about the Affordable Care Act, which is a disaster, is that union health plans were carved out and they were not affected by the ACA. Obamacare needed the support of all the big unions. There's a lot of big unions in Michigan, a lot of people who belong to unions who are actually very happy with their health care. In fact, during their collective bargaining agreements, they have deliberately deferred wage increases so that their employers, the automotive companies, et cetera, would actually fund their health insurance plan so they could have a Cadillac health care plan. Medicare for All means that for those people who are not happy with their health insurance or don't have health insurance, well, they get health insurance at the expense of the people who do have health insurance. You drag everybody down to the lowest common denominator, but then you can say, look, everybody's got health care. Yeah, but it blows compared to the health care we used to have, but at least everybody's got it. That's socialism, my friends. And that's a very powerful message from that woman, especially to union members in Michigan who might be inclined to vote for a Democrat. All right, here's some more. Here's another voice, Democrats for Mike Rogers.
2: I usually vote Democrat, but I'm going to be voting for Mike Rogers. And I want to start out by saying, it's a little off script, that he's an incredible man. And the number one reason to vote for him, his policies, but who he is as a character, as a person, as a caring, sensitive man, I am voting for him. On the other hand, and I'm sad to say this, that Abdul El-Sayed has made one thing very clear. We cannot let him anywhere near the U.S. Senate. Sadly, tragically, he's shown contempt for the Jewish community and, frankly, for American values,
0: yep,
2: by making Hassan Piker a vicious anti-Semite and racist, his campaign surrogate.
0: That's correct. That is a gentleman there named Asher Lopatin. Yes, Asher, named after one of the 12 tribes of Israel, wearing a yarmulke saying, no, not in my name, not in my state. By the way, the podium has a giant sign on it that says, we have a state to save. Mike Rogers, I think, is running this campaign exactly the way he should. We have time for one more voice. Here's another Democrat for Mike Rogers in Michigan.
3: I'm a lifelong Democrat. I voted for Obama. I voted for Hillary. I voted for Biden. I voted for Slotkin. I heavily supported Haley Stevens throughout her race. And now I'm voting for Mike Rogers because sometimes the election calls for us to look at something bigger than party lines. The Democratic nominee that we've been given.
0: Listen, for my conservative Republican friends who don't like hearing these Democrats who voted for all these Democrats saying, you know, now I'm going to support Mike Rogers, may make you suspicious of Mike Rogers. I get it. I understand. Let me tell you something. If this is what it takes to win in Michigan and keep Abdul al-Sayed out of the Senate, I'm all in for it. And you should be, too. I want to welcome to the program our friends at Byrna Technologies, BYRNA. 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Now, that doesn't mean living in fear. 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
7: Fox News, I'm Ted Lindner. They have a long sail ahead of them, but those aboard the USS Abraham Lincoln are heading home after being at sea since late last year.
8: American sailors aboard the USS Abraham Lincoln are finally starting a 13,000-mile, month-long journey back home to San Diego. They're being replaced in the Arabian Sea by the USS George Washington after a deployment that lasted 9 months instead of an expected six, leading to complaints about quality of life and food aboard. This is happening as the Iran war enters a new phase, and that might mean no more big bombs.
7: Fox's Peter Ducey. The president says the U.S. is launching an economic war against Iran. And a charter aircraft carrying 8 people crashed at a remote radar site in western Alaska Thursday, killing all on board, according to the U.S. military. The crash happening at Cape Newenham, long-range radar site airport about 450 miles west of Anchorage, Alaska. 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
9: 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A chance of showers today after an overnight low of 66. Expect high of 92 today in the Prescott Quad Cities with a high of 93 tomorrow. 73 for your overnight low in Cottonwood in the Verde Valley with a high today of 104 and 103 on Saturday. 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
0: Hour two here of O'Connor and Company, live on our flagship station, the mighty, the dominant, honestly, the most important talk radio station in the country. I'm sorry, I don't mean to insult the station you're listening to right now, but WMAL is the thing there if you're in Washington. I mean, I don't know, seems like national politics is kind of an important thing to talk about if you're in the world of talk radio. So when you're on the number one talk radio station in Washington, D.C., probably leaves a mark, probably makes an impact. So we're thrilled and proud to be part of the family at WMAL and, of course, nationwide on the Salem Radio Network here in the Relief Factor Studios. Good morning. I'm Larry O'Connor. Coming up in 30 minutes, Bethany Mandel will talk about this phenomenon surrounding a murderer, a woman who is admitted to murdering her three small children. But it's all wrapped up in some issues with regard to postpartum depression and mental illness. And it's a little disturbing to see how other women are rallying to her cause. Also, in our third hour, Mike Gonzalez of Heritage Foundation talk about Marxism in Cuba and here in America. That's all coming up. Do we have Dr. Oz?
20: Yes, I'm here. How are you?
0: Oh, Dr. Mehmet Oz, thank you, sir. He's the administrator of the U.S. Centers for Medicare and Medicaid Services. And we got a lot to get to with you, Dr. Oz, but it's always great to talk to you. Thanks for joining us.
20: Glad to be with you, Larry. I suspect you're going to want to start about the big news that broke this week about drug prices dropping more than they have in more than half a century.
0: Yeah, that's exactly what I want to start with. It is astounding. And what's astounding about it, Dr. Oz, first of all, is that it happened, because this sort of thing just doesn't happen. But number two, the fact that it's not getting a whole lot of play in the broadcast news. And where was the New York Times front page spread on this great story?
20: Well, it is shocking, I agree, but maybe I'll give you a little bit of insights about that as well, but let's just get to the facts. There's no argument here. This is just basic math. The price that we pay for drugs is measured frequently, every month, in fact, and over the last year, it has gone down, not up, because it's historically always gone up. You pay more every year for your drugs. It has gone down over 3%, and just in the last 6 months, it's gone down 6%. That's never, ever happened before. And so the question is, like, what's going on? Well, let's just go back 60 years and see what was going on there. There was a political power at the time to make a difference in how pharmaceutical companies were proving that their drugs worked. That didn't used to be insisted on by the FDA. In 1963, it's for the first time after thalidomide, birth defects, and a lot of other complications, it became the standard. And that was seismic event priced all the drugs in America. And then now, 63 years later, another seismic event called President Trump did the same thing when he said that he did not want Americans leaving the drugstore without the medications their doctors had prescribed because they could not afford the pills. And that actually happens almost one in three times. And so we looked into it, and turned out the reason for that, because that doesn't happen in Germany and, you know, Japan. Yeah. It happens in America because we charge more for our drugs than they pay in those countries. In fact, we charge three times more. And so we negotiated, at the request of the president, most favored nation drug pricing, which means we're not fixing your prices, but if you're a pharmaceutical company selling products in America, you must sell them at the same price overseas as you sell them to Americans. There's no more global freeloading, no more cheating on the system, no more trying to take advantage of the American taxpayer or the American citizens just trying to buy pills because they want to feel better. And that has dramatically repriced the drugs in this country. A good example are the fat shots, the GLP-1 medications, which used to sell for $1,200, $1,300 a month. Now, in many settings, they're, you know, $200, $300. You probably saw for Medicare patients, older patients. Yeah. It's $50 a month now. Yeah. And we're doing that because we believe by getting people to lose weight, they'll be less sick. It'll actually save the healthcare system money. But we are getting these prices because the president forced something down the throats of the pharmaceutical companies that should have happened a long time ago. And for that, he should get credit. And you're right. It should be the front page of the New York Times, except there's an inconvenient truth.
0: Yeah. I do love that you call it the fat shot. The president called the fat shot, and now everyone calls it the fat shot. And if the pharmaceutical companies were smart, they would rebrand it and call it the fat shot in their ads, because it's just perfect. I do want to ask, because for decades, we were told this by people who were advocating for socialized medicine and national healthcare solutions. They were saying, look, the other countries over in Europe, where they've got a national healthcare system, in England, they're paying less for pharmaceuticals. And pharmaceutical companies always said, well, listen, we need to charge what we charge here in America because it's going to affect our research and development. We're not going to be able to come up with all the great solutions unless we can make a great profit on these drugs. So, you know, that's just sort of the reality. So how are the pharmaceutical companies still able to do that R&D and develop these great drugs without making the kind of money they were making here in the U.S.?
20: Well, I'll give you something to answer that is very objective. What is the stock market saying about pharmaceutical value? And it turns out that since we've made these most favored nation drug prices, which are all available on TrumpRx.gov, by the way, so the American people can all get access to them, mm-hmm. the stock market value of these companies has gone up tens of billions of dollars, not down, up. Why? The stock market says, give us stability. We believe pharmaceutical companies can still create life-saving solutions without making quite as much money as they were making before. They're still making money. They just don't make it only in America. So we are going out to the world, and we have been doing this. The UK was the first to sign on, and they agreed to pay more than they had historically paid for these pharmaceutical solutions, because it's not fair, and they know it, to have America bear the brunt of all the costs of R&D and developing the drugs, and then they get it for a discount because it sort of fell off the truck. Think about it like NATO. What happened with NATO? The president said, we will continue to pay our share to keep Europe safe. But guys, it's you that's getting safe. You have to pay a certain amount, let's say 5% of your gross domestic product, to earn the protection that you want to have from Russia and others. So, again, and the president did the same thing with drug prices. Pharmaceutical companies deserve to make money in Europe. Right now, they're making half as much as they probably should. By Europeans paying a little bit more, we get to pay somewhat less, and it makes it fairer for everybody. So it's, again, we're all in it together. We're still getting the solutions. We're just not going to pay it all ourselves.
0: TrumpRx.gov, it really is stunning to see the cost of some of these drugs that, you know, some of them 93%. Discounted now from where their prices were before this initiative. Dr. Mehmet Oz is our guest, TrumpRx.gov. Dr. Oz, I also want to talk to you, because you're the administrator of the U.S. Centers for Medicare and Medicaid. We've got a lot of politicians right now following Bernie Sanders' lead, AOC and Abdul Al-Sayed and others, this new nominee down in Florida, Angie Nixon. They're all saying the same thing, Medicare for all, Medicare for all, Medicare for all. No more private health insurance, no more Affordable Care Act marketplace, no more going directly and paying out of pocket to your doctors. It's all going to be Medicare for all. Well, you're in charge of Medicare right now in terms of the finance of it and a lot of the policy. What would Medicare for all actually look like in this country?
20: The only way that Medicare for all saves money is rationing care. That's basically the decision you've got to make. And I believe firmly that the most expensive thing we do in healthcare is provide bad quality services. Because when someone gets bad care, because I've got to pay the bills for 170 million people on Medicare, Medicaid, exchanges, et cetera. So I've got to pay someone who's incompetent to take bad care of you. Then I've got to pay someone competent to fix the problem. And then I've got to pay for all the downstream complications that occur. So when you ration care, which is how you do it in other countries in the world that have socialized medicine, they say, okay, you know, we're going to pay. I'll give you that. They use Canada, because I actually trained a little bit in Canada.
0: Please.
20: They will do open heart surgery in Canada. When they get to the end of November, they just stop doing the operation. They have enough money to operate for 11 months. The 12th month, they take off. Now, does that make sense?
0: Not because suddenly nobody needs open heart surgery. It's because they don't have the money to pay for it?
20: Yeah, they ran out of money. And so they just stopped operating. So all the people who are getting paid salaries in the hospital, you're paying rent and you're eating it, electricity, all that stuff goes wasted because you're not allowed to do heart surgery in the last month of the year because you ran out of money. And that literally happens around the world. You don't get the best care that's out there. You don't get new medications that could save you from cancer. All these realities. And I'll give you the best comp physically illiterate. But how has it worked in other scenarios? Education. You think public education, the public school system, is delivering a good product? Objectively, the answer without any hesitation is no. We are not keeping up with other countries. Our kids continue to slip when they're in the public health, public education system. Private education works better. That's why you actually have parents shifting their kids to that in any way they can. But this is crazy, but it's real. The actual cost of paying for a kid to go to a private school that a parent pays is about the same as the taxpayer pays for a kid to go to public school. It doesn't make any sense. So we're not getting value. And that's the reason that socialized medicine has not worked elsewhere, and it will not work here. However, it sounds great, right?
0: Yeah.
20: Take all the money out. Don't pay the middleman. You know, I understand the arguments. But, you know, as H.O. Mencken famously said, for every really complicated problem, there's a super simple solution. And it's wrong.
0: Well, you're never going to go wrong quoting Mencken here, Dr. Oz. Real fast, I only have a minute left here, but you're, you know, finishing up your second year working in the Department of Health and Human Services. We're about to have these midterm elections. You ran for Senate a couple of years ago in Pennsylvania. Have you been bitten by the bug? Are you going to stay in this the political and government arena?
20: Well, I love public service. And one of the beautiful things about being at the Centers for Medicare and Medicaid Services is everyone in my agency pretty much can make twice as much money on the outside. So they all came in because they're mission-driven. The one thing they want to do is their job. Just don't get in their way. Let them do what they're trained to achieve, which is provide better quality insurance with high quality rules that make sure everyone gets fairly treated.
0: Yep.
20: And so I do love service. I think the people around me feel the same way, which is what makes it so much fun.
0: All right. Well, we'll keep watching you. I think you've got more to provide for our country, more service to give, and we appreciate you being where you are right now. Dr. Mehmet Oz, thank you, sir.
20: God bless you, Larry.
0: More to come on O'Connor & Company.
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0: Some political observers will say that demographics is everything. Demographics, demographics, demographics, shifting demographics. You hear it all the time. I remember when Bush Cheney, back in 2000, when they were running for office, I lived in Southern California at the time, and I had a magnetic, one of those magnetic bumper stickers that was, I was so happy when they came out with the magnetized bumper stickers, so you didn't have to worry about actually ruining your car with an adhesive bumper sticker. Who are the losers that keep, like, you know, when you get at the stoplight, you're behind that car that has, like, it looks like it's, you know, the wall of a cheap, sleazy bathroom in a downtown area, you know, where there's nothing but stickers all over. That guy always freaks me out. I always get away from that car. And it's always like Bernie Sanders, you know, hate has no home here. We're so tolerant, all this stuff. And then there's a completely unhinged, intolerant things plastered there as well, right next to the hate has no home here stickers. Intolerant, hateful things directed at me. Directed at you. That I love that car. It's always a Prius, too, or a clunker of some kind. Anyway, I had a Bush Cheney magnetized sticker for the back of my car that said, si se puede, because I lived in Southern California. That si se puede. That's a yes, we can, for those of you who haven't been inundated by south of the border immigration. Southern California, obviously. English is the second language to most of us living in that area. Si se puede, because shifting demographics, you need to appeal to the Latino vote, the Latino vote. And that's why, by the way, Democrats cynically reverse course on their position on the border and on immigration. Well, they didn't reverse course, but they suddenly said out loud what they really believed, which is we should have open borders and not enforce our immigration laws. They voted and gave speech. Of course we have to. We got to secure the border. We've got hours of speeches from Obama to Schumer to Clinton, all of them. They all gave lip service to it. And then they sort of winked at each other because they knew that whoever was sitting in the White House wasn't actually going to enforce the laws. Sadly, that's true of George Bush. It was true of Clinton. It was true, you know, on and on and on. Trump gets in there and says, all right, I got elected. Let's secure the border. Let's deport the illegal immigrants. What law do we have to pass? And Stephen Miller says, sir, the law's already on the book. You don't need any new laws. let's just actually follow the law, right? And so they think, that the Democrats thought, that by resisting that, they were going to appeal the Latino vote. And, of course, what happened? Well, Trump gets elected, and he's grown his Latino vote more than any Republican in history. Because, dirty little secret, Latinos living in this country also want the immigration laws enforced. Fast forward to where we are today, 2026. moving into 2028, and Democrats are facing another existential crisis with the black vote, traditionally Democrat vote. They've got issues, big issues right now, and they didn't help their cause because yesterday they announced the final cities in line for the Democrat National Convention in 28. Atlanta, once again, got left in the dust. They've narrowed it down to Boston, Denver, and Philadelphia. Atlanta, a predominantly black city, and in the South, by the way, again, a part of the country that Democrats need to do better at. Last time they had a convention in the South, I think it was Charlotte, North Carolina, for Barack Obama's second term back in 2012. Atlanta's mayor, Andre Dixon, said in a statement, are you ready for the statement from Democrat mayor of Atlanta, Andre Dickens? He said, they are afraid to leave their comfort zone and blind to the fact that the South is the answer. They're abandoning Atlanta, abandoning the South, and once again, abandoning black voters. I mean, who am I to argue? It's a very serious problem, and we're seeing it play out in real time right now for Democrats and the black vote. Donald Trump, by the way, also grew the black vote better than any Republican ever. Right now in Michigan, Abdul Al-Sayed, I've told you this before, there's huge tension between the Arab community and the black community in Detroit. He needs to shore up the black vote that he did not have when he ran in the primary. So here he is in clip 10, trying to get the black vote in Wayne County, Michigan. Go ahead.
3: You know, there's been an effort, I think, to divide people against each other. And unfortunately, you see that the consequence of that. To tell us that some group or another group have to be counterposed because there's not enough for all of us. I am Arab. I'm also African. My family immigrated to this country from Egypt. I'm proud of my African heritage.
0: Egypt, you know? Egypt is in Africa. I'm African. I'm African-American. Elon Musk would like to have a word with you, sir. And then he put out this video. Do we have time for this one? Let's try it. Clip 13.
3: You got to read Dr. Martin Luther King. You got to read the stuff that he actually wrote.
5: Yeah.
3: Malcolm X.
5: Yeah.
3: I learned what it meant to be a person of color.
0: Yes.
3: Reading.
0: There you go.
3: Black
0: He's
3: folk.
0: A person of color. Read Malcolm X. Funny, Malcolm X book is not on his bookshelf. 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
7: News. I'm Ted Lindner. They have a long sail ahead of them, but those aboard the USS Abraham Lincoln are heading home after being at sea since late last year.
8: American sailors aboard the USS Abraham Lincoln are finally starting a 13,000-mile month-long journey back home to San Diego. They're being replaced in the Arabian Sea by the USS George Washington after a deployment that lasted 9 months instead of an expected 6, leading to complaints about quality of life and food aboard. This is happening as the Iran war enters a new phase, and that might mean no more big bombs.
7: Fox's Peter Ducey. The president says the U.S. is launching an economic war against Iran. And a charter aircraft carrying 8 people crashed at a remote radar site in western Alaska Thursday, killing all on board, according to the U.S. military. The crash happening at Cape Newenham, long-range radar site airport about 450 miles west of Anchorage, Alaska. 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
9: 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A chance of showers today after an overnight low of 66. Expect high of 92 today in the Prescott Quad Cities with a high of 93 tomorrow. 73 for your overnight low in Cottonwood in the Verde Valley with a high today of 104 and 103 on Saturday. I'm Bill Monroe, and that's a quick check of your weather from KQNA 1138.

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5: 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Marxists Home and Abroad with Mike Gonzalez. That's coming up. 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And, of course, she's the proprietrix of the Mom Wars podcast and Substack. Before we bring Bethany in, though, I do want to play this. This is going to tip things off for our conversation. You know, this is not one of those true crime shows. Maybe it should be, though, because they get a lot of clicks and a lot of attention. True crime stuff, courtroom drama, it's a big deal out there. We have not focused much on this case of Lindsay Clancy because it's a tragedy all around. This is a woman who says, and I think she's been diagnosed now, of having serious mental disorders, so much so that it manifests in her, it appears, premeditated way, murdering her children, her three young children. It's heartbreaking. We weren't going to really comment on it because we don't do that kind of thing. But now we've got a social phenomenon and something that I think requires attention and conversation. It has to do with women all around the country rallying around her and defending her, identifying with her, and even going so far as to doing a daily vigils and protests and marches outside the courtroom. Here, take a listen to this. These are some of the women who come out to support this woman who killed her children.
6: I liked the system failed her. She was begging for help, and no one was there. I don't know if us being here will make her feel any better, but I mean, she's living in hell right now.
7: Just wanted to support Lindsay and just say it could be, you know, one of my sister-in-laws, it could be one of my best friends, and it could be me. 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
8: We are hearing her. We see that she tried everything, and I really do believe that she went into a state of psychosis.
9: Clancy's supporters call her attorney Kevin Reddington a champion of women's rights.
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12: What do you think about?
11: She's so beat up and just so upset. 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
1: Phone number here on the program is 855-784-4255. I should have given that number out before we had the conversation with Bethany Bando about the Lindsey Clancy thing, because based on the social media response I'm getting in real time here on X, follow me on X, Larry O'Connor, Larry O'Connor on X. Y'all want to talk about this, 855-784-4255. We'll take your calls. We've got a couple of guests coming up in our third hour, but we'll bring your calls in as soon as we can get you a screen. We'll bring you in right now if you can get on the line and you want to give us your opinion. Who's really a follower? Here, this might inspire a conversation. Here's somebody's opinion about Lindsey Clancy. This should come as no surprise. Candace Owens thinks Lindsey Clancy is not guilty.
2: I made my thoughts clear on this the moment that she was arrested, the moment that it made the news. Lindsey Clancy is obviously not guilty. There are a fleet of doctors who should be imprisoned for what they put her on. I regularly speak out against Big Pharma. They get away with murder all the time. And in this case, they are getting away with the murder of really her three children, but also completely destroyed her life.
1: Oh, sure. You know, the three children are dead, but they really destroyed Lindsey Clancy's life. Could everybody please stop referring to this person as a conservative? Could we why is that still a thing? Well, you know, conservatives have their own issues out there. They've got Candace Owens. She's not gonna. We believe in personal responsibility. And by the way, that kind of language, the pharmaceutical companies are getting away with murder. They murdered these three children. See, this is what inspires the insane Luigi Mangione types to assassinate CEOs in the streets of New York. If you're a pharmaceutical CEO, if you're a doctor who invented drugs or part of the pharmaceutical, I'm no fan of pharmaceutical companies for various reasons, but I would never accuse them of being guilty of murder, especially in a high-profile case involving three young children. What is wrong with her? Well, I, honestly, this speaks more to Candace Owens' audience that she's trying to appeal to than it does to Candace Owens herself. I'm the father of four children, which means I was side by side with their mother through their pregnancies, through their births, through the months postpartum. And listen, there are hormone swings, and I can never fully understand or comprehend exactly what that's like, to be clear. And nor would I ever pretend to mansplain to a woman how they should be able to deal with the incredible changes that go on in their body during pregnancy and post-pregnancy. And guys, friendly tip, don't try that. Don't try that. Don't tell your wife to suck it up or whatever. That's not a good idea. But you should also have the kind of relationship with your wife, with the mother of your children, where you are close enough and intimate enough with them to know if there is any change in their behavior, to be able to observe that and work through that and assist her however possible way you can. Also, you should probably have an intimate enough relationship with your wife, the mother of your children, to know if she is actually loading her body up with a cocktail of toxic pharmaceuticals that are destroying her brain. I would think you should be able to see that sort of thing coming, or you should have the relationship that would allow yourself to be able to. And by the way, I just want to be clear here. I am speaking to those who actually believe that this was just a product of postpartum depression and mental illness, and that she is not guilty of an evil act. You see, I think she is guilty of an evil act. You see, because don't take my words out of context. I am not blaming the husband here. My point is, for those of you who are out there marching and saying this is because we don't talk or treat postpartum depression enough and that's what led to this, well, if that's really what a woman is going through, if that's the reality, most men, family members, sisters, parents, they're going to see that. They're going to recognize that. They're going to help with that. That's why I don't buy this defense. That's why I think she is guilty, guilty, guilty of an extremely evil act, and now she is claiming mental illness because it's a get-out-of-jail-free card, literally. She's claiming not guilty by reason of insanity. Because I'm sorry, she was hiding those drugs from her husband. There is no way her husband was not aware of that. Because if he were, and he was aware that she was going through so much mental trauma and psychological trauma, and affecting her brain with a little 8-month-old up to a 3-year-old in the home, it wouldn't have gone unnoticed. Not in any normal relationship. And the fact that she is encouraging this circus outside the courtroom tells me that she is conscious of her guilt and she is trying to distract and encourage public support so that she can get off. That's what's happening here. If she really was sorry, if she really showed remorse, honestly, based on every mother that I've ever known in my life, if she really had remorse for what she did here, and she's not denying that she did it, if she really now had remorse, then I don't care if she thought that she was affected by pharmaceuticals, that she was affected by a demon telling her to carry out this act, or whatever in between. If she really had remorse and she really felt guilt about killing her 3 children, then she should plead guilty and take the punishment that goes along with it. That's what true remorse looks like. That's what true guilt looks like. Not pulling every legal string and using every legal excuse to try to get away with it and encourage the circus outside the courtroom to distract from your evil deeds. That's not the action of someone who has remorse. 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
8: News. I'm Therese Crowley. Vice President J.D. Vance says the Iran war has hit a new phase as Treasury Secretary Bessent maps out economic D-Day to starve Iran of military cash. Then U.S. troops start to rotate out of extended deployments. The aircraft carrier Abraham Lincoln coming home after 9 months at sea and logistics with mail and meals. Kicking off the weekend at Myrtle Beach, President Trump will rally for Senator Darlene Graham's campaign. She's focused on affordability.
9: We're going to have a wonderful rally in Myrtle Beach.
8: Admitting she's not the foreign policy expert her late brother Lindsey was after fumbling a debate question on Taiwan as she takes on Rep. Ralph Norman. Long Friday for jurors coming up in the Lindsey Clancy murder trial. The defense raps on its claim that a man's voice told the nurse to kill her 3 children. But is she culpable? 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
10: 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A chance of showers today after an overnight low of 66. Expect high 92 today in the Prescott Quad Cities with a high 93 tomorrow. 73 for your overnight low in Cottonwood in the Verde Valley with a high today of 104 and 103 on Saturday. I'm Bill Monroe, and that's a quick check of your weather from KQNA 1130 AM, 99.9 FM, and on 95.5 FM in Prescott Valley and Cottonwood.
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2: Hi, I'm Tom Armstrong, mayor of the town of Chino Valley. In the last 5 years on Yavapai County roads, 62 of our neighbors died. Over 3,000 were injured. 62, that's a school bus, twice. 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So Yavapai Plan made a commitment, working with Prescott, Prescott Valley, Chino Valley, Dewey Humboldt, and Yavapai County. Zero roadway deaths by 2048. 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Engineers are redesigning intersections, police are running enforcement, cities are repainting crosswalks, and you buckle up, you slow down, you put the phone away, you yield when you should. That's the plan. It works, but only if we all do our part. 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
4: Good morning. As you know, we've been doing quite a bit of conversation here about, well, there's no other way to put it, communism. Because as Speaker Mike Johnson said, and I'll keep repeating it because he's right, barbarians are inside the gate. Good morning. It's Larry O'Connor on O'Connor and Company on this Friday morning in your nation's capital and across the Salem Radio Network. Thanks for tuning in. We're going to be joined in a moment by Mike Gonzalez from Heritage Foundation, who knows a thing or two about communism, having his family flee Cuba. And he has been warning in many of his books, one of them co-authored with Katie Gorka, friend of the program, Republican chairwoman of Fairfax County, that Marxism is definitely a danger here in this country, and we need to keep being vigilant about it. Democrats used to believe that, too. There was a time when Democrats hated communists as much as Republicans do. Well, because they were Americans. They had American interests at heart. Something happened, though. They started letting these socialist DSA types join their ranks, starting with Bernie Sanders, and nobody would actually step out and say, he has nothing to do with us. And by the way, Bernie Sanders admitted he had nothing to do with the Democrats. He was an independent. He would always run as an independent. I'm a Democrat socialist. And then when he wants to be president, then he sort of puts on the outfit of being a Democrat, and lo and behold, all of his socialist ideas, his flirtation with Marxism and communism, it fits right in with the Democrat Party. There was a moment, I talk about it all the time, Mike Gonzalez. Good morning, Mike, from Heritage Foundation. There was a moment in that 2016 presidential nomination process between Bernie and Hillary. Chris Matthews had Debbie Wasserman Schultz, then the chairwoman of the DNC, on his program, and he asked her a softball, what's the difference between a Democrat and a Democrat socialist? And she couldn't have an answer. She had no idea. She couldn't respond. And here we are, Mike Gonzalez. Speaker Johnson said the barbarians are inside the gate.
5: Yeah, right. We're seeing, and thanks so much for having me on, Larry. You do a wonderful job every morning. This is a parasitic relationship with a, and we're seeing it in real time, where a group, an outside group, the DSA, is taking over a host that has no antibodies, that will not fight it. Chuck Schumer won't do anything. Hakeem Jeffries won't do anything because they are sympathetic to the principles, even though they cannot say it, of many of the things that are being proposed by communists. They're not socialists. By the way, you know, Marx and Engels never made any difference between socialism and communism. Von Mises, this the same thing, said there was no difference. So, and these people are, I mean, Mamdani, who is the best-known DSA politician right now, He himself has called for the state owning the means of production. I'm quoting him directly. This is verbatim.
4: So is there a history globally in the last 100 years when we saw the rise of Marxism, really, I guess, starting with the Bolshevik Revolution? The ideas were there, but they were festering and they could never win in any nation state. It required a revolution.

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1: 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And now he's coming here courtesy of the Republican Women of Prescott. 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I'll be on stage with Scott to find out what it's like to be a conservative on CNN of all things. 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
15: From his mouth to your ears, it's Brian Kilmeade.
16: There's a great spirit for what's going on, especially in light of what's happening with all these crazy theories and policies and lunatics that are running. You have lunatics that would destroy the country, and they're being put in the Democrat Party. I think they'll be wiped out in the election because the people are too smart to allow that to happen. It's never worked. And if, in 1,000 years, that stuff has never worked, and it's not going to work now. But they're not even smart people. You know, you watch some of them, half of them can't even speak properly.
17: That was President of the United States. Was he talking to Michael Cohen there? So it was the weirdest conversation that I heard anyway. So Michael Cohen is on the same affiliate we're on, 77 WABC. He's got a weekend show. And he testified against Trump. He said the most horrific things about Trump. He was his longtime fixer, good time friend, extremely loyal, legal mind. But when it came to going to the White House in 2017, he did not make the cut. They didn't want to bring him. They did not think that he fit in Washington. They were 100% right. So next thing you know, they raid his house, and he felt as though that he had legal bills and that Donald Trump didn't pay his legal bills. So he ends up flipping, become a state's witness, writing books and doing podcasts. Everything's against Trump. He's a con man. He's a cheat. I know, because I had to cover for him. And somehow Donald Trump turned the page and talked to him last night. I no idea why, but it's good for him as a person to do it, because you don't want to waste your time with grudges. It takes too much energy, and usually other people don't care. Here's more from Michael Cohen, and this is Cup 51.
18: I want to go back to 2016 if we can, because you and I have obviously traveled a pretty rocky road together. Do you remember, sir, when I went on CNN with Breonna Keeler and she told me that you were underwater in the polls, and I responded with those famous two words, says who, which became some worldwide meme.
16: And advocate, and then they weaponized you like nobody's ever been weaponized, like few have been.
18: Well, maybe just you and I, sir.
16: Me too, but I don't consider mine, mine was at a level that nobody's ever seen before. But they weaponized you, they weaponized a lot of people, and I respect the fact that you recanted everything you said, and that's a big thing that you did.
17: Because he wants to get his conviction overturned, and this will help. What does Michael Cohen want? Michael Cohen wants a pardon. So I don't know what that does for his career. He's always going to get labeled. I don't know if he wants to go back to being a lawyer. I don't think it's possible. But that was the strangest thing when I think that Michael Cohen was going to be speaking to Donald Trump. I'll tell you, it wasn't the warmest conversation, though. You don't have like, hey, sorry this happened. Let's get past it. You called me a con man. None of that was happening. It was Michael Cohen bringing up some obscure incidents that nobody cares about. And Donald Trump didn't even pretend to have remembered. Says who, the famous two words. Who said that? I don't remember anything about says who being a buzz phrase. But that's the President of the United States. He got over it. He's done. I don't think Rosie O'Donnell will be next. It's not a matter of him being out of office. He's got too much to do. But he does have one less enemy now. And that certainly is good. When we come back, we talk about the economy, the burgeoning deficit, and where we go from here if oil and gas becomes tough to get out of both straits, the Red Sea as well as the Hormuz Strait. You listen to Brian Kilmeade Show.

0: Barbecue's Big Three season has come down to this. The Big Three Championship is coming to Charlotte. Who will be crowned the Big Three Season 9 champion? 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
5: Arizona News Audio, I'm Jeff Scott. Pima County Sheriff's Office identifying one of three potential suspects in the shooting death of a 23-year-old Tucson police recruit and the wounding of his fiancée. They're looking for 33-year-old Alex James Barnett and two others. Meanwhile, Daryl Hussman with the Tucson Police Officers Association says the death of recruit Carlos Ramirez is hit hard.
6: The fact is we can't take time off. We can't take a moment to breathe, right? We have to not only process this tragic loss, but still continue to do our job.
5: Suspect vehicle located Thursday in a Tucson parking lot. Cleanup continuing following those violent storms in the central and lower deserts earlier this week. In Tempe, emergency manager Monique Rodriguez says heavy rain and lightning resulted in a tree fire that injured a firefighter.
7: While crews were extinguishing a tree fire that had been caused by lightning, they received another lightning strike to that tree, which caused one of our firefighters to be knocked the ground.
5: Rodriguez says that firefighter was hospitalized, treated, and released. Storm activity mostly in northern Arizona Thursday night with a line of storms moving through the Navajo Nation and southern Navajo and Apache counties. State's unemployment rate held steady in July at 4.9%, with the unemployment picture again mixed.
8: Payroll employment recorded better than typical seasonal patterns, while household labor market indicators weakened.
5: Doug Walls, chief economist for the Arizona Office of Economic Opportunity, says from June to July, Arizona's labor force decreased by 0.4%. State's unemployment rate still above the national rate of 4.1%, a drop of a tenth of a percent from June. Gas prices in the state averaging $4.47 a gallon, up 7 cents from last week. Prices rising across the country, according to Doug Johnson with AAA.
9: We are seeing nationally the gas prices are going up. And in fact, this week it jumped 3 cents. From last week to $4.10 is the national average.
5: Maricopa County with the state's most expensive gas at $4.54. This is Arizona News Audio.
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0: radio show like no other. It's Brian Kilmeade.
1: Yeah, welcome back. We went a little long, but man, it's an impactful conversation. Listen, if when people talk about affordability, that's the conversation to have. That why are things so expensive? It's all related. It's not unrelated. These things are not isolated. They are related, and decisions are made, and they affect things down the line. The question is, how long do you hold on to these axioms that you believe if they're not working? And in some, we're going to find out in the Chinese situation. They got certain leverage over us, the rare earth and pharmaceuticals. But besides that, they are the issue, and getting our allies to understand that. They began to understand that, but they still understand that today. Iran's being propped up by Russia's weapons, and China's buying their oil. See how many problems get solved when we attack those two things. Trust in Russia's situation. We got to do the best we can to collapse that economy and end that war in Ukraine with a win. We'd like that, wouldn't we? Do us in the Brian Kilmeade Show. Don't forget, One Nation, coming up Sunday at 10 p.m. Eastern Time. Don't miss a minute.
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7: Fox News, I'm Therese Crowley. President Trump brings the beef to a campaign rally in Myrtle Beach for Senator Darlene Graham, who's focused on affordability. Fox's Aisha Hosni.
8: The president already putting out some midterm messaging this morning to voters who are concerned and worried about higher prices of food and gasoline. The president announcing he just struck a deal to lower the price of ground beef. This is the Truth Social he just posted, writing that as we work to rebuild the herd and help our ranchers for the next 90 days, the United States will allow up to 300,000 metric tons of product for ground beef to be imported with no out-of-quota tariff.
7: The Lindsay Clancy defense prepares to wrap after three witnesses described her hearing a man's voice telling her to kill her three children. But the prosecution questions, why was that never written in their notes? America's listening to Fox News.
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9: 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Good morning. It's Friday, August 21st. Up next, your local news and a check of the weather forecast. I'm Greg Paul, reporting for the Talk of the Quad Cities. KQ&A News brought to you this hour by Salt and Pepper. It's going to take a little more time before a conditional use permit for a Prescott ambulance service receives approval.
12: Yesterday, the Board of Adjustment discussed the permit, which staff had recommended revocation due to certain conditions not being met. Board member Thomas Davis explained he prefers another solution, deferral until the September 17th meeting.
13: Make sure all the provisions of a previous recommendation are met. I think that the applicant has made a good faith effort to get through those four conditions as best as possible.
12: Exceptional healthcare legal counsel Blake Marcatello told the board the company is working through these issues.
14: Exceptional Healthcare has done a lot, really tried to meet the July 31st deadline, and I reached out to see if we could extend it and was told that the process would be to show up here and talk to you all about deferment, which is what we're asking. Everything should be completed except for the pending building permit.
12: Prescott City officials had sent out a letter of noncompliance to Exceptional Hospital representatives on July 31st, letting them know the approved conditions haven't been met. Exceptional Hospital is located on 9 acres off Highway 69. I'm Bill Monroe reporting.
9: The Yavapai Apache Nation is investigating an officer-involved shooting. At around 7:30 Monday night, Yavapai Apache Police Department officers responded to a reported domestic violence incident on the Clarkdale Reservation. Upon arrival, officers encountered a man with a large knife. Despite commands to drop the weapon, the suspect reportedly re-emerged from the house armed with a knife, and he advanced towards responding officers. A Clarkdale police officer deployed a taser, but it was ineffective. The man continued advancing towards officers with the knife. A Yavapai Apache officer discharged their service weapon, striking the suspect in the shoulder. Officers provided first aid, and Verde Valley Fire and medical personnel took the individual to a local hospital for treatment. No officers were injured. The Territorial Governor's Mansion at Charlotte Hall Museum is getting a facelift.
15: Museum officials have announced preservation work on the mansion is scheduled to start this fall. Built in 1864, the mansion is the oldest surviving government structure in Arizona that remains on its original site. Rehabilitation will focus on essential structural preservation, including repairs, structural beams, dormer stabilization, and strengthening the attic floors and joists. All work will follow state and federal historic preservation standards to maintain the building's historical integrity. According to Charlotte Hall Museum officials, visitors can continue to enjoy regular programs, exhibitions, and annual events throughout the rehabilitation, with the Territorial Governor's Mansion expected to reopen early next year. I'm Lindsay Draper reporting.
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9: 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For the Prescott area, sun and clouds today with a high temp of 93, cloudy tonight with a low of 67, and cloudy tomorrow, 93 for the high. In the Verde Valley, cloudy with a high of 104 today. This evening, cloudy with an overnight low of 73, and cloudy on Saturday with a high of 103. That's your forecast. 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

0: on CNN, of all things. So don't miss Scott Jennings live and in person, Tuesday, September 8th, sponsored by Republican Women of Prescott, the largest in the nation.
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3: Arizona News Audio, I'm Jeff Scott. Pima County Sheriff's Office identifying one of three potential suspects in the shooting death of a 23-year-old Tucson police recruit and the wounding of his fiance. They're looking for 33-year-old Alex James Barnett and two others. Meanwhile, Daryl Husband with the Tucson Police Officers Association says the death of recruit Carlos Ramirez is hit hard.
4: The fact is we can't take time off. We can't take a moment to breathe, right? We have to not only process this tragic loss, but still continue to do our job.
3: Suspect vehicle located Thursday in a Tucson parking lot. Cleanup continuing following those violent storms in the central and lower deserts earlier this week. In Tempe, emergency manager Monique Rodriguez says heavy rain and lightning resulted in a tree fire that injured a firefighter.
5: While crews were extinguishing a tree fire that had been caused by lightning, they received another lightning strike to that tree, which caused one of our firefighters to be knocked the ground.
3: Rodriguez says that firefighter was hospitalized, treated, and released. Storm activity mostly in northern Arizona Thursday night with a line of storms moving through the Navajo Nation and southern Navajo and Apache counties. State's unemployment rate held steady in July at 4.9%, with the unemployment picture again mixed.
6: Payroll employment recorded better than typical seasonal patterns, while household labor market indicators weakened.
3: Doug Walls, chief economist for the Arizona Office of Economic Opportunity, says from June to July, Arizona's labor force decreased by 0.4%. State's unemployment rate still above the national rate of 4.1%, a drop of a tenth of a percent from June. Gas prices in the state averaging $4.47 a gallon, up 7 cents from last week. Prices rising across the country, according to Doug Johnson with AAA.
7: We are seeing nationally the gas prices are going up. And in fact, this week it jumped 3 cents. From last week to $4.10 is the national average.
3: Maricopa County with the state's most expensive gas at $4.54. 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
6: Arizona News Audio. Cleanup continuing following those violent storms in the central and lower deserts this week. In Tempe, emergency manager Monique Rodriguez says heavy rain and lightning resulted in a tree fire and injured a firefighter.
7: While crews were extinguishing a tree fire that had been caused by lightning, they received another lightning strike to that tree, which caused one of our firefighters to be knocked to the ground.
6: Rodriguez says the firefighter was hospitalized, treated, and released. Storm activity mostly in northern Arizona Thursday night. A line of storms moving west through the Navajo Nation and southern Navajo and Apache counties. State's unemployment rate holding steady in July at 4.9%. The unemployment picture again mixed.
8: Payroll employment recorded better than typical seasonal patterns, while household labor market indicators weakened.
6: Doug Walls with the Office of Economic Opportunity says from June to July, Arizona's labor force decreased by 0.4%. Charter Communications finalizing a merger with Cox Communications. 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
1: Jared Horvath is here, neuroscientist and educator, author of The Digital Delusion. Jared, just a little bit more about the court case going on right now. It's the latest one. Meta's being sued for addicting kids, and parents are stepping forward and saying this, and you have whistleblowers who said that you'd want to keep Mark Zuckerberg away from your kids, that there seems to be a manipulation there. How interested are you in this case?
2: I'm hugely interested. It's tangential to the learning stuff. And I think there are people out there like Nikki Riesberg's one of them, just really locked in to these cases, putting good information out. But it's because it's tangential to learning. I don't talk about it too often, but I got my finger on the pulse at all times to make sure they get what's coming.
1: All right. So do you also believe, is it true that most in Silicon Valley who are tech executives don't let their kids use the phone, yep, and iPad, all the things that, you know, we were doing because the phone's available, the fifth grader wants it, we get him the phone, but they knew in Silicon Valley how addicted it was?
2: Isn't that crazy? Good for your kids, not for mine. Yes. Yeah. So there's a specific type of school called Waldorf schools, which they're no tech, basically, or very minimal tech up until higher years. It's one of the more prominent type of school systems in Silicon Valley. So yeah, we have good data that that's exactly what they were doing.
1: So you also said something. So everybody pretty much is on the same page. If you came here 2 years ago, maybe not. But lock that phone away. Yeah. You're not going to touch it. You say, don't give the kids access to the phone at recess. And even when they're done with school, keep the phone away. Why?
2: This was
1: a few hours.
2: Yeah, as much as you can. There was all this data coming out that if a school had a cell phone policy, which said no cell phone during class, but you can bring it out during recess or lunch or whatever, you'd see no benefits to learning, no benefits to well-being. It just didn't work. It was only in schools where you had a hard bell-to-bell ban. No one could touch it. No one could see it. That you started to see things kind of start to shift. And so the reasoning for this is a lot of learning happens when you stop. So once you go through a 50-minute class period that's cognitively engaging, now, if you get 5 to 10 minutes of downtime where you just go kick a ball, push a friend into the locker, start talking about random stuff, that's cognitive downtime. Now your brain gets to work doing what's called consolidation.
1: Even though you're not thinking about the classroom.
2: No, this is where a huge chunk of learning is subconscious. You have to stop thinking about the classroom.
1: But if I held this, isn't that subconscious if I'm holding my phone?
2: So the problem with phones is phones are highly cognitively engaging. That's how they kind of work, is they're constantly keeping you there. So if you pick up a phone, you're going to lose that downtime.
1: I'll tell you what, so much to talk about. Pick up The Digital Delusion. Jared Horvath, thanks so much.
2: Thank you.
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8: Fox News, I'm Therese Crowley. Why not just end the war? Iran's president asking that question as President Trump brings the U.S. message back to affordability. Fox's Jonathan Hunt on the Masoud Pezeshkian speech.
9: Saying today, quote, "It is better to end the war today when we are in power and dignity and the whole world acknowledges our victory and emphasizes that America, contrary to all regulations, attacked our schools, hospitals, and infrastructure and is hated in the world."
8: As President Trump announces a deal to lower the price of ground beef 25% with no tariff imports for 90 days. The Lindsay Clancy murder defense prepares to wrap its case in Plymouth, hearing from a psychiatrist who studied why parents kill their children and faked mental illness. America's listening to Fox News.
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11: 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Good morning. It's Friday, August 21st. Up next, your local news and a check of the weather forecast. I'm Greg Paul, reporting for the Talk of the Quad Cities. KQ&A News brought to you this hour by Arizona Crown Center. It's going to take a little more time before a conditional use permit for a Prescott ambulance service receives approval.
12: Yesterday, the Board of Adjustment discussed the permit, which staff had recommended revocation due to certain conditions not being met. Board member Thomas Davis explained he prefers another solution, deferral until the September 17th meeting.
13: Make sure all the provisions of a previous recommendation are met. I think that the applicant has made a good faith effort to get through those forward conditions as best as possible.
12: Exceptional Healthcare Legal Counsel Blake Marcatello told the board the company is working through these issues.
14: Exceptional Healthcare has done a lot, really tried to meet the July 31st deadline, and I reached out to see if we could extend it and was told that the process would be to show up here and talk to you all about deferment, which is what we're asking. Everything should be completed except for the pending building permit.
12: Prescott City officials had sent out a letter of noncompliance to Exceptional Hospital representatives on July 31st, letting them know the approved conditions haven't been met. Exceptional Hospital is located on 9 acres off Highway 69. I'm Bill Monroe reporting.
11: The Yavapai Apache Nation is investigating an officer-involved shooting. At around 7:30 Monday night, Yavapai Apache Police Department officers responded to a reported domestic violence incident on the Clarkdale Reservation. Upon arrival, officers encountered a man with a large knife. Despite commands to drop the weapon, the suspect reportedly reemerged from the house armed with a knife, and he advanced towards responding officers. A Clarkdale police officer deployed a taser, but it was ineffective. The man continued advancing towards officers with the knife. A Yavapai Apache officer discharged their service weapon, striking the suspect in the shoulder. Officers provided first aid, and Verde Valley Fire and medical personnel took the individual to a local hospital for treatment. No officers were injured. The Territorial Governor's Mansion at Charlotte Hall Museum is getting a facelift.
15: Museum officials have announced preservation work on the mansion is scheduled to start this fall. Built in 1864, the mansion is the oldest surviving government structure in Arizona that remains on its original site. Rehabilitation will focus on essential structural preservation, including repairs, structural beams, dormer stabilization, and strengthening the attic floors and joists. All work will follow state and federal historic preservation standards to maintain the building's historical integrity. According to Charlotte Hall Museum officials, visitors can continue to enjoy regular programs, exhibitions, and annual events throughout the rehabilitation, with the Territorial Governor's Mansion expected to reopen early next year. I'm Lindsay Draper reporting.
11: 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That's your news. I'm Greg Paul, reminding you to download the free AZ Hometown Radio mobile app and listen live to the talk of the Quad Cities online at kqna.com.
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11: Your KQ&A weather forecast brought to you by Sally B's. For the Prescott area, sun and clouds today with a high temp of 93, cloudy tonight with a low of 67, and cloudy tomorrow, 93 for the high. In the Verde Valley, cloudy with a high of 104 today, this evening cloudy with an overnight low of 73, and cloudy on Saturday with a high of 103. That's your forecast. 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
20: It's the Alex Marlow Show. I'm glad you're here. We got a busy Friday news day today. I read the entire internet, and I'm going to tell you what's on it. Everything you need to know, and some things maybe you don't want to know. That means we're doing some true crime later in the show with the viral woman Lindsay Clancy, who murdered her children and garnered a lot of fans. We'll touch on that, plus an update in the Carmelo Anthony appeal as well that's coming up. I've got a big segment dedicated to checking in on the DSA candidates, seeing how they're doing. Not good, as President Trump might say. But before we get into that, there's a number of big headlines that are out there that I don't know if we're going to see a ton of coverage in other parts of the media, something I like to do from time to time. So let's just start going through some of them. The first one, the president has declared economic D-Day, threatening sanctions for dealing with Iran. And so this is the move that's taken place. I think a lot of people would have rooted for the war to not get started. And if the war did get started, for it to end quickly, no matter what. I think others would have liked to have seen Iran bombed into smithereens, a regime change taking place, and Trump really put his foot on the accelerator. You're not getting that. What you are getting is you're getting economic warfare, where Trump sees the inflation in Iran, they see their currency, they see their economy stagnating, prices for basic stuff going up 3, 4, 5x. And he's thinking, this is the move. We're going to do economic D-Day. We're going to give them the most crushing economic operation ever taken against any country. And that's where we are today. This is the move the president is doing. He said that Iran failed to take previous deal opportunities, and this is why we are going to be bringing tremendous economic consequences upon them. For any country who does financial business, who does, which is redundant, airports, government entities, whatever provides a lifeline to Iran, including oil smuggling, cash transfers, and ship registries, all of these are going to be targeted by the American government and our American treasury. So the goal is total economic isolation for Iran. and their ability to project terror around the world. And I think that's the key thing, is that so long as they're projecting terror, then it is not a good idea to cross Donald Trump at this moment. The Times of Israel noted that Trump's history of strong threats get walked back. I don't know why we're highlighting this, but it is noteworthy in the sense that Trump has always ordered the deal, and the media is obsessed with trying to say that Trump tacos, he chickens out, he caves. No, he always starts from a place of strength, and then he's willing to compromise if you're a good faith actor, but he's clearly not seeing Iran as a good faith actor at the moment. And so this is being dismissed within Iran as a distraction from domestic issues in the U.S., and a lot of the domestic issues Iran is highlighting are the milestone that we hit $40 trillion in national debt this week, which is terrible. And Trump is certainly not reducing the debt at the rate that some of us would have hoped. But overall, we've talked about the national debt nonstop. Republicans always campaigning on the national debt. It just does not move the needle politically. All it does is serve to animate the party that's out of power. Joe Biden was the president who enhanced the debt the most in the world history, in the history of the country. It's not even close. We had things like the American Recovery Act, which took place well after America was well on the way from recovering from the pandemic. And he just printed an extra $1 trillion for that, and it went to all sorts of different places that didn't need it. Think about how those bailouts during the pandemic went to some of the richest people in the world. As I documented in some of my research, Lorene Powell Jobs, one of the richest women on earth, who is the widow of Steve Jobs, she actually got a cut. One of her businesses got a cut of one of the government bailouts for companies that ostensibly suffered under the pandemic. That's the type of stuff that was taking place in post-COVID America. And so you want to blame Trump for that, then it's just going to fall on deaf ears. Most people are just going to tune this stuff out. But this is what Iran is saying. That's why Trump is bringing the pressure, is because the debt's up. And presumably stuff like ballroom conversations, harping on HARP, Natalie HARP. Anyway, here's the point. Scott Bessent says there's going to be a 1-2 punch of a blockade plus the toughest economic sanctions in history that has the goal, and this is specific, of collapsing the Iranian regime. So Bessent's going to do a press conference laying out more of this, but stay tuned, because exciting, perhaps, because I would love to see some more pressure put on Iran, especially as it does seem like America is just turning a blind eye to Islamism. A very scary thing that we learned late yesterday coming out of New York, a burqa-clad Muslim woman who is a convert buying parts to allegedly make a bomb from a Home Depot with the plan to blow up Albany while pledging allegiance to ISIS. She planned to place a bomb in a DoorDash food delivery bag, and she was taking glee in the bloodshed, according to the federal complaint. She wants to blow up kafirs, which are non-Muslims, wants to blow their brains out, saying it's beautiful. And what's unbelievable is this individual is named Jessica Bowie, a 35-year-old white woman. And not easy on the eyes. Definitely someone who could probably got the septum piercing, got the odd tattoos. One of the tattoos says pain on them. And clearly attention-seeking person who is just not in a very unattractive, very unattractive, I'm going to say that flat out, and wanted to murder people in the name of ISIS because bitter about the world. And very interesting that we're seeing this rash of sort of middle-aged 30 millennial white women causing lots of problems these days. Sorry, I'm married to one of them, so she's not one of the ones that's causing problems, but it's a demographic that seems like a pattern on the show. A lot of times I'm bringing up weird stuff. A lot of these millennial white women, definitely the ones who are I got my eye on you, millennial whites. All right, next up, exclusive for Breitbart News, the EPA has enacted emergency fuel waiver that's going to increase supply prices. I'm way into this. Lee Zeldin, the EPA, has one of the great qualities for a leader, which is that he actually does stuff. He doesn't sit around waiting for permission. He tries to actually advance an agenda. And this is one of the things that is just, it's way better than being good on a podcast, even though he is good on podcasts, but it's way more important to actually advance an agenda. And so he's moving to increase the domestic gasoline supply by enacting an emergency fuel waiver to go into effect September 1st. So mark that down, because we're going to start seeing things, I think, rapidly Hopefully, we'll see rapid reduction in fuel and energy prices. But he's coordinated with the Department of Energy. The EPA's waiver is going to allow for the sale of E10, which is a gas blended with 10% ethanol at a higher reed vapor pressure, RVP, which measures how easily gas evaporates. And higher EVP means slightly more emissions, but reduced EVP results in lower emissions. So during the winter month, the EPA allows gas to have a greater RVP in order to help with cold weather starting. Well, he's saying, well, now you can do it a lot. And I think that is really, really cool because gas prices were about $4.10 as of yesterday when I looked it up, which is up from $3.13 a year ago. Of course, that's going to be the case because of all the stuff we talk about in the Strait that's happening all the time. And we want the reason why the announcement is delayed is gives the gas industry time to adjust their fuel distribution system. But when we talk about when we switch to that summer grade and then gas prices go up, this is something that the Trump administration does and other administrations don't. A lot of times, administrations just accept things. It's like, oh, yeah, of course. Yeah, gas has to be more expensive in the summer. And Zeldin just dawns on him and says, well, you know what? Actually, maybe not. Maybe it doesn't have to be more expensive. So Lee Zeldin, as well as Energy Secretary Chris Wright, who's a fantastic, framed this as part of the Trump administration's effort to cut red tape, increase energy supply, and deliver more affordable gasoline for American families. So this is very important. When we come back from the break, I'll detail some deportation initiatives that are going on. And one of the reasons why this matters is because if the Iran war is going to drag out and people are walking around kind of bummed out about economic stuff, then the White House needs to get very proactive if they want to assure that they get a victory coming up here in this election, because the stakes for the midterms are very high. You want to have just impeachment nonstop, investigations of Republicans, conservatives nonstop for the next 2 years of Trump. Or if you want to have Trump's last 2 years be historic, we can actually pass legislation, then we've got to get this stuff out there. But also, people like me with big platforms in the media, we've got to talk about it, share with you, so that you can say stuff to your friends and family when you're at the ball game or the barbecue over the weekend, try to give you some of the talking points that are, I think, most relevant and valid. One other thing that President Trump did is he got the Dobbs decision overturned with the Supreme Court picks. But since then, unfortunately, the total number of abortions each year only increased. Greater access to telehealth and abortion pills in the mail have made it so that avenues for abortion are cheaper than previous they've ever been. Medication abortions are now over 60% of all abortions, and we're just way too casual about this. And that's why we need to encourage women and girls to go get an ultrasound, meet the baby, see the baby, hear the baby's heartbeat with a heartbeat monitor. $140, you can get 5 ultrasounds with preborn. $280, you get 10 ultrasounds. 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
20: Very odd week for white women, I gotta say that. So we got the white ISIS woman who wants to use a DoorDash bag. How would she procure the DoorDash bag? Is she a DoorDash employee, or is she just gonna order some chilies right before and just bribe the DoorDash delivery driver? How'd she get it? I'm gonna get the Bloomin' Onion, I'm gonna load up on that. And then, do they still have the Bloomin' Onion? Those things are delicious. I gotta admit, I've not ordered one in a while. It's very odd. We can only joke about it because she failed, which I probably shouldn't be joking about it. And then, of course, you and Nancy Mace. I saw a post on the Everything app that I could not believe, that Nancy Mace with her tattoos and her new hairstyle, kind of frumpy-looking hairstyle, that she's dressed now like she's going to go undercover in a dive bar. And I thought that was unbelievable. Like, it's just perfect, just perfect. Look, the internet can be fun. It's mostly a waste of time, though, and this is connected because I do feel like I've been thinking a lot about this Lindsey Clancy scenario, and I have a full pod that is going to run over the weekend with Emma Jo Morris where we sit down and we do a total reappraisal of Hunter Biden based off of some insider information with someone who's close to Hunter, who Emma spoke to. So we talk about that. But we get into the Lindsey Clancy stuff a lot. And I'm trying to think about what is the main takeaway from what's happening on the internet, where a woman, millennial white, murders her children, admits to it, and then the whole internet rushes to her defense. And you got to think that this is the TikTok culture. This is what we warned about when people like me were saying Trump should ban TikTok, and it's a Chinese spy app and is designed to distract us and to try to encourage us to indulge in things that are just absolutely horrific. And we're getting manipulated by the algorithm. The algorithm has got hold of us, controls us. It's a massive addiction. It's maybe the most addictive thing going around these days, though I have not tried heroin, okay? So I've not tried it. I heard it's addictive. That's what the rumors say. But it's got to be one of the most addictive things, like the scrolling on the phone. We all see it, and we can't help it. And then what is the algorithm feeding us? It's feeding us people who are making excuses for someone who murdered their children. And it elevates people who suggest that it was really Big Pharma because she got addicted to the wrong medicines, or she wasn't on the right medicines, or the medicines made her go crazy. Or maybe it was actually toxic masculinity. Or maybe it was women reclaiming her agency. We're starting to see all these rationalizations for what was a chilling, cold-blooded murder by a demonic individual who'd been possessed. So it is TikTok that is normalizing all this stuff, and it's gotten completely out of hand. I play a lot of clips on the pod, so I won't do a ton, but I got to share with you a couple of things that I think are very apropos. Let me play. First of all, these are female protesters applauding her defense attorney and thanking him. Play cut three, guys.
3: Thank you!
20: Okay, pause. So you know what you guys are seeing here? A lot of white women, no blacks, very few browns, and a lot of millennial age or older white women. That's what this is. And a lot of wearing pink, just very, just unbelievable stuff. And this is the algorithm. This TikTok did this. TikTok did this. So if there's any doubt in your mind that it's a toxic force, it is the TikTok that is the problem. And just know that TikTok, there is a Chinese equivalent in China. And that Chinese equivalent does not elevate this type of stuff in their algorithm. They elevate stuff like athletic achievement and academic achievement. Peter Schweitzer and Wynton Hall from Breitbart have done extensive research on this and been saying this for years. But TikTok did allow for some pro-Trump stuff to go through in the election, probably because they thought he was going to win because Joe Biden was, you know, deteriorating rapidly mentally and was not that bright to begin with. And so TikTok kind of allowed for some pro-Trump stuff to go through. Like my friend Charlie's content, Charlie Kirk, his stuff did well on TikTok. So I'm not saying there's nothing good on the platform, but this is also what happens on the platform. Is it all of a sudden someone who murders her kids in cold blood, we're having a national debate on whether or not this is acceptable? So let's see. Let me play a cut of a fan speaking supportive for outside the courthouse. Play cut 20, please.
4: I liked the system failed her. She was begging for help, but no one was there. I don't know if us being here will make her feel any better, but I mean, she's living in hell right now.
5: Just wanted to support Lindsay and just say it could be, you know, one of my sister-in-laws, it could be one of my best friends, and it could be me. So just here to support.
6: We are hearing her. We see that she tried everything. And I really do believe that she went into a state of psychosis.
8: When this is all over, that the medical field gets, you know, held responsible for some of this. Because she tried. She tried desperately to get help.
20: So women have no agency. Women have no agency. It's the medical field's fault. But also, we need way more women in positions of power. We should have a woman president. And women should lead every company. It's just noteworthy when we're graduating, our college is graduating 60% women. And it just does seem like people are just getting nuttier. Not just women. Guys are getting nuttier, too. I'm not saying that guys are on a great trajectory as well. Troubling stuff. I'll have more on this when we come back, but I do got to take a break, and we got a lot more to do. Dunk on some Dems too. We come back.
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17: Hi, I'm Tom Armstrong, mayor of the town of Chino Valley. In the last 5 years on Yavapai County roads, 62 of our neighbors died. Over 3,000 were injured. 62, that's a school bus, twice. 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

All right, we got a number of big news items, but I want to round out a couple thoughts quickly about what's going on with Lindsay Clancy and just surreal, just really chilling images of all these women who are standing outside who maybe are fantasizing about murdering their kids. It feels like that they got to have that in common. Any person who

0: Yeah, fine. Let's play cut 13. This is a report on this. Go ahead.
1: Prosecutors revealing disturbing new texts showing Anthony threatening to murder his girlfriend around the time Alston Metcalf was stabbed in the heart at a high school track meet. One text from Anthony reads, quote, "How many bullets you want coming out of your chest?" Anthony sending another saying, quote, "When I stab somebody, I'm going to lick their blood off the blade." And this text sent 2 hours before Metcalf was murdered, reading, quote, "I'm low-key on the verge." After receiving these threatening texts, Anthony's ex-girlfriend allegedly told an assistant principal he was stalking her. Prosecutors adding Anthony had a history of getting into fights and an obsession with knives and guns.
0: Wild stuff. Absolutely wild stuff, and does not help the case for a retrial. But this is Ombudsman Daniel points out that even liberals on Reddit think that the support for Lindsey Clancy has gone too far. So it just, there's something going on in this country, guys. I called for it last year. I said we need a exorcism. There's something demonic that's taking place here. All right. I did flag this earlier, so I'm going to go back and finish out my thought on ICE beginning repatriating Biden's Haitian migrants. I think this is an important thing to highlight in terms of my list of things that are going right in this country. But we're trying to amp up the deportations, which is a good thing to identify with, considering that the prior administration basically tried to import the third world into our country, allow for them to come in here simply because to hate Trump. It's not going well. And this is a big effort from the Trump's administration to try to have more deportations, more interior enforcement, more arrest, more detentions. They had a goal of 1 million formal removals per year. And this is, I don't know if this is being hit right now, but on Thursday, which is yesterday as we're recording, 161 Haitians were deported by flights back to Haiti after months of legal delays. So the group had temporary protected status. Some had even served prison sentences, should be automatic deportation for that. And many covered their faces. They didn't want to speak, but they were sent back. But there's been at least 329,000 Haitians and millions of other unauthorized migrants have come into the country in recent days. And these are all people that are here that need to leave. And so I like the 161. That's a good start. But we need hundreds of thousands of these. And you laugh so you don't cry. And just remember that Joe Biden intentionally opened up the border when he became president. He cut all of those incentives to stay in your country of origin, all those remain in Mexico, which meant that people could come in the country, claim asylum, stay here indefinitely, granting the temporary protected status, ending the Northern Tribal Agreements, which encourage economic development south of our border. And of course, then he ultimately removed Title 42, which meant that you can't come from countries with a pandemic, which was all the countries at the time. All this designed to undermine our country. And then you see it when all these people who are liberals, they're not procreating, they're not having kids. And this is how they're going to maintain Democrat majorities, is to import people and have anchor babies here who could ultimately get on the dole and only vote for the party that wants bigger government. Speaking of that party, let's check in on some of our Democrat socialists. Here's Abdul El-Sayed talking about a wealth tax. Recall, this is an incredibly wealthy individual, but he knows what to say to get the left motivated. Play cut 12.
2: I'd rather an economy that has 1,000 millionaires in it than 1 billionaire, because that's what 1 billion is. It's 1,000 million. And I think if we were willing to actually enforce the tax code, right, you know, make the IRS whole again, unlike the cuts that Donald Trump just imposed upon it, and that we were able to get rid of those loopholes, we could have a much fairer tax system where we are making sure that people pay their fair share. I also think we got to start taxing wealth for people who have over $100 million. I mean, at that point, like, what even are you going to do with more money?
0: Well, you're going to create businesses, jobs. You fund the economy with that. Everyone just doesn't lock their money in a Swiss bank account. It goes into its capital. We're a capitalist society. So these guys are socialists. They don't like capitalism. They don't like the idea of people having a certain amount of money. And I get that it's sort of off-putting how wealthy certain people can get. And I'm not unsympathetic to that notion. But just remember that this guy had previously said we're going to confiscate assets from billionaires. Now we're down to 100 million. Already, overnight, we went from you're free to earn as much as you want to if you've over $1 billion, that's not going to be allowed. A lot of people in the comments, by the way, are having fun that if it's 100 million, one of the most vocal socialists in our country, Ro Khanna, who's worth hundreds of millions of dollars, he would have his wealth taken from him, which I do think is sort of darkly amusing with all this. But just remember the slippery slope. It applies so often. Remember 15 days to slow the spread that turned into the biggest lockdowns in the history of the country? That's what this is. It went from 15 days to slow the spread to you missed 2 years of school. Abdul El-Sayed saying we're going to tax people who were wealth taxed of over $1 billion, down to 100 million. Soon it's going to be 10 million. And then soon it's going to be people who, you know, live in a $1 million house and all of their life savings are tied up in that house. And then all of a sudden they're going to use that to start jacking up taxes. And they will use any argument to do so. Yet this is becoming more of the mainstream viewpoint in the Democrat Party. Yesterday there was a debate between Democrat Ed Markey and Seth Moulton in Massachusetts for the Democrat primary race there. Moulton is the murderous guy who fantasized about killing Pete Hegseth. Totally wild card. Ed Markey, the incumbent. Play cut 14, please, gentlemen.
3: The Democratic Party is at an inflection point right now. What's one way your party needs to course correct in the next Congress?
4: Our party has to become more progressive. We have to stand up for what the people are talking about at the grassroots, especially young people.
0: You got that? So even establishment Democrats are acknowledging that the socialists are winning the Civil War. More on that when we come back. But first, I want to tell you about something big that's happening, which is the Can You Hear Me Now documentary. Just 2 weeks before his assassination on September the 10th, conservative leader Charlie Kirk, my good friend, sat down for one of his final interviews to wrestle with a timeless question. Does God still speak today? Conversation became the foundation for a powerful and provocative new documentary called Can You Hear Me Now, which explores prophecy, faith, scripture, history, and the role believers are called to play in our culture. You can follow director Matthew Thayer's investigation examining the evidence, and rather than asking you what to think, the film invites you to examine the evidence and consider the biblical foundations and reflect on what it all means for believers living in today's culture. If you appreciate conversations that are thoughtful about faith and history in the public square, this is the film for you. Can You Hear Me Now? 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
0: Shout out to the team, Greg Evan, Sean McConnell, Roger Wicker Jr., Rick Locke, Garrett Cholley, Matt Zibel, Ricky Lopez, Misty Callahan, John Cassio, and Daniel West. This is a heartbreaking thing sometimes on the show because I'm not going to get to everything. One thing that I've got earmarked, I want to do a big monologue on the great AI data center debate that we're having. J.D. Vance gave some really interesting arguments on data center creation. I think I'll play that now just as a tease, but I'll do this on Monday's show. But I'm going to also have a conversation with Colin Medine, our tech editor, for our premium members of Breitbart, our Breitbart Fight Club, where I create additional content. I do a deep dive interview every single day for Breitbart subscribers. Remember, get the app as well. People love the app. Very addictive. Our traffic is huge because people are addicted to the app. Let's play cut five, please, guys.
14: First of all, they're big facilities. You create a lot of construction jobs. And this next generation of the technological revolution, you need those data centers to make that run. Those data centers are like the gasoline of the technology revolution that we're going to see over the next 75 years. And I don't know about you all, but I want America to win that technology revolution. I don't want China or some other country to win it. And so that's why we got to have these things. Now, here's the downside. If those centers are built and the local governments aren't ensuring that there's enough power for those data centers, then it's going to increase electricity costs for everybody else. And so what we think the data centers have got to do is they've got to work with the local governments, with the state governments, and in the federal government, we are trying to do everything that we can so that if you build a data center, for example, you could just build a power plant right next door.
0: Yeah, it just, he always does the middle ground messaging better than anyone, saying that these data centers need to work with local communities, ensure that everyone benefits, and not just create a bunch of loud noises and take away jobs and represent the surveillance state and all that, which is clearly the perception that's going on. They're wildly unpopular. I don't know if I've ever seen anything like this where I've seen the people all collectively, left, right, and center, against something, which is these data centers, and both political establishments acting like they're necessary. They're doing a terrible job messaging on it. I think some of the big tech CEOs know they're doing a bad job messaging on it, and we're going to explore that a little bit over at Breitbart and the Fight Club and next week on this show. But I do want to take some more time while we have the chance to talk more about what the left is up to. I got more Ed Markey in his debate versus Seth Moulton yesterday. Check in here with their take on transing of the children. 15, please.
15: So to protect trans kids. I'm the author of the Trans Bill of Rights. Congressman Moulton threw those trans kids under the bus after the election of 2024, demonizing them, turning them into political scapegoats.
0: Just wild. This is a old white man who probably never thought about trans for 80 years on Earth, 90 years on Earth. How old is Ed Markey? He looks like he's pushing 90, right? So he probably walked the Earth for 80 years, never thought about a trans kid, and then he wrote the Trans Kid Bill of Rights. And this is how you appeal to Democrat voters in blue states right now. And Seth Moulton, who is, you know, square jaw, very aggressive human being, alpha type guy, let's see his take on the trans children. Cut 16.
3: Yes or no, Congressman, do you think transgender athletes should be allowed to take part in girls' sports?
16: I think they should with a discussion about where we have to have issues of safety and fairness. And I think that that's something that Democrats should take on, not cede to Republicans. Because I've been proud to vote against all of these hateful Republican legislation. But we've not fought forward. We're not taking this on ourselves.
0: The idea of my girls having to compete against men in sport is just so repulsive. Does he have children? I think he has children. But this is an alpha Democrat. I think that men should be able to beat women and dominate women's sports. That's what he thinks. That's the logic. He thinks men should be able to dominate women in sports. And he's posed as some sort of a moderate Democrat. Because you've also got people like our new friend Angie Dixon out in Florida saying stuff like this. Cut 11, please.
17: I'm going to open this up for questions, but I'm going to leave y'all with these words of a famous freedom fighter before we open it up. Assata Shakur. Yes. It is our duty to fight for our freedom. Yes. It is our duty to win. Yes. We must love and protect one another. We have nothing to lose but our chains.
0: Assata Shakur. So, for those of you unfamiliar, Assata Shakur was convicted in 1977 of first-degree murder of a New Jersey state trooper, a guy named Werner Forrester. Also, other assault charges there. So, she was killed him in 1973, first-degree murder, plus additional years. She was part of the BLA, the Black Liberation Army, which was a militant group, killed a lot of police, did bombings, bank robberies, people who they thought were expropriators, I think was how they framed it. But this was a massive terrorism and violence. They had all sorts of indictments for murder, murdering police, armed robberies. And this is who she speaks about romantically, a cop killer. And she could go to the Senate conceivably if we...
18: 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That's what makes Carbon Zero such a fascinating read. 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
4: Fox News, I'm CJ Papa. The defense rests in the Lindsay Clancy trial. The Massachusetts mother accused of killing her three young children. Clancy did not take the stand. Prosecutors have started calling their rebuttal witnesses, the first of them a psychiatrist, before attorneys making the closing arguments, which could come as early as Monday. President Trump giving meat lovers a break.
5: The U.S. will allow up to 300 metric tons, slightly higher than a standard U.S. ton, of imported ground beef for 90 days. The meat will be sold at 25% below current market prices and will not be subject to higher tariffs.
4: That's Fox's Ginny Casola reporting. In tennis, Wimbledon champ, current number one player in the world, Jannik Sinner, withdraws from the U.S. Open. He won the U.S. Open in 2024. The final Grand Slam event of the year begins Sunday, August 30th. 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
25: 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Good morning. It's Friday, August 21st. Up next, your local news and a check of the weather forecast. I'm Greg Paul, reporting for the Talk of the Quad Cities. KQ&A News brought to you this hour by Greenlee Designer Services. The Prescott Board of Adjustment has deferred action on a conditional use permit for an ambulance service.
12: Yesterday, board members discussed the permit for ground and air service with a helicopter landing pad for Exceptional Hospital. Staff had recommended revocation of that permit, and community planner Tammy DeWitt told the board why this was being considered.
26: They're having problems. Their engineer retired, and before they could stamp their revised plan, so they're trying to find an engineer right now. So they were not able to meet our deadline of July 31st, so we did send them a letter of noncompliance.
12: General contractor Cyrus Mabubi gave an update on this project.
27: Our architect got a hold of that retired civil engineer and that he's recovering from a surgery, but that he's going to try and crack open the old laptop and help us.
12: The Prescott Board of Adjustment will consider the Exceptional Hospital conditional use permit for the 9-acre site off Highway 69 during its September 17th meeting. I'm Bill Monroe reporting.
25: Haven't seen the Prescott Valley Freedom Rock up close yet? You'll have a chance to do so tomorrow. The Freedom Rock Committee has set up an event that includes a personalized tour of the rock. It was dedicated in June, just in time for the America 250 celebration on July 4th. At that time, Mayor Kel Palguda told attendees this rock has historic significance.
28: This is the first and only Freedom Rock in the state of Arizona. It will serve as a destination for visitors from across the state and the nation.
25: The Freedom Rock was painted by artist Ray Bubba Sorensen, and it represents Navajo Code Talkers, Ira Hayes, Lori Ann Piestewa, Pat Tillman, the USS Arizona, and Old Glory. When the full site is finished, it will include bricks honoring veterans. Plan on delays throughout Yavapai County as epoxy chip seal work is getting underway starting Monday.
29: Jay Benicki Construction, in partnership with Yavapai County Public Works, will perform this work and repair operations on four bridge decks. They include Oak Creek Bridge on Cornville Road, Lynx Creek Bridge on Old Black Canyon Highway in Prescott, and two bridges on Antelope Creek Road, Hackberry, and Antelope Creeks in Cordes. According to Public Works officials, construction will consist of repair of all of the existing bridge decks and the application of chip seal friction course on three of the bridges. One lane of traffic will remain open at all times. Drivers may encounter lane restrictions and shifts, reduced speeds, and flagging operations through the work zones. This project is expected to be completed by October 15th. I'm Lindsay Draper reporting.
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3: Your KQ&A weather forecast brought to you by Yavapai Bottled Gas. For the Prescott area, sun and clouds today with a high temp of 93, cloudy tonight with a low of 67, and cloudy tomorrow, 93 for the high. In the Verde Valley, cloudy with a high of 104 today. This evening, cloudy with an overnight low of 73, and cloudy on Saturday with a high of 103. That's your forecast. I'm Greg Pohl for AM 1130 and 99.9 FM in Prescott, 95.5 FM in Prescott Valley and Cottonwood, the talk of the Quad Cities, KQ&A.
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10: James Tallarico in Texas makes appalling comments about race and criminal justice. We have the audio and my commentary straight ahead. Congressman Ralph Norman of South Carolina is coming by this hour. One of two Republicans left in the runoff to replace Lindsey Graham on the November ballot. Interesting conversation ahead. And we have breaking new polling out of Michigan on both the Senate and gubernatorial races. Our friends at AARP have fresh data. John Hishta is here, and you don't want to miss that. It's Friday, August the 21st. I'm Scott Jennings, broadcasting for Salem and coming to you live from Louisville, Kentucky. On this day in 1858, thousands of people poured into Ottawa, Illinois, to witness a rhetorical confrontation unlike anything America had ever seen. On one side stood the powerful incumbent U.S. Senator, a nationally famous Democrat known as the Little Giant. On the other, a lanky former congressman, largely unknown throughout the country, there to compete for the incumbent seat. It was a campaign debate, but the question afoot was much larger. Would slavery be allowed to spread into America's western territories? The senator argued that the people of each territory should decide the issue for themselves. His challenger warned that slavery was morally wrong and that a nation divided against itself could not stand. The format was grueling. One candidate spoke for an hour. The other answered for 90 minutes. And the first then returned for a 30-minute rebuttal. And Ottawa, Illinois, was only the beginning. The two men would meet seven times across the state. And the incumbent senator would ultimately keep his seat that November. But newspapers carried the challenger's words across the country, transforming a little-known prairie lawyer into a national political figure. 2 years later, the men would face each other again. this time for the presidency. The little giant, Stephen A. Douglas, versus the lanky lawyer, Abraham Lincoln. You know how that turned out. And it all started with the beginning of the Lincoln-Douglas debates on this day, August the 21st, 1858. You know, questions of equal justice under the law have permeated our political debates for decades. And today's Democratic luminaries appear to be backtracking. I bring you the story today of James Tallarico, the Democrat candidate for the United States Senate in Texas. He took to the radio airwaves yesterday to argue that you should be afforded different criminal justice outcomes based on the color of your skin. Let me repeat. Different criminal justice outcomes based on the color of your skin. Tallarico was asked to comment on the case of Carmelo Anthony, the 17-year-old African-American teenager who stabbed to death fellow teenager Austin Metcalf at a high school track meet. Anthony was sentenced to 35 years in prison for that murder, and hearings are underway as Anthony's new defense seeks a retrial. All of this is going on as Mr. Tallarico appeared on a popular morning radio show called The Breakfast Club. It's extremely influential in the African-American community. I want you to listen to this exchange as Tallarico is asked about the Carmelo Anthony trial. Cut 7.
0: From Texas, we see what happened with Carmelo Anthony, and you said it was a tragedy.
11: Yeah.
0: What did you mean by that?
11: Well, I've done a lot of work in the State House on justice reform, and right now we've got a system that doesn't serve all Americans equally, and we know that black Texans have not gotten the justice they deserve in many cases. And you know, I'm not an expert on this particular case, but I know that there were no black members of the jury. And to me, that's the only evidence you need to really prove that this system is not working for black Texans.
10: This is astonishing. The evidence in the case is not really in dispute. Anthony killed Metcalf. This African-American kid killed a white kid after an argument at a track meet. Stabbed him in the heart with a knife, up close, personal, cold-blooded murder. But Tallarico looks at this case and says, if only there had been some black jurors, Carmelo Anthony could have gotten away with it. Let's set up the politics of this, by the way. Tallarico defeated an African-American woman named Jasmine Crockett in the Democratic primary to win this nomination. And now he's doing poorly, very poorly, with black Democrats in Texas. And he thinks the way to win them over is to say, I will literally let you kill any white person that you want. This sort of pandering is a level of racism that I cannot even begin to understand. Let's get back to Tallarico's statements. This is a civilization-destroying view of criminal justice. The idea that the color of your skin of either the defendant or a juror should determine the outcome of a murder case? Many have asserted that the jury was all white. That's false. Of the 12 jurors, 3 were racial minorities, including Asian and Indian. 8 were women, 4 were men. Of the 18 total jurors, including the alternates, 6 were minorities. But does any of this even matter? In a murder case, you look at the evidence, testimony, witnesses, the weapon, and you ask a jury to make a decision. And that decision cannot be, well, even if he did it, we share a skin color, so I should probably let this defendant get away with murder. But that's exactly what James Tallarico is arguing for here. Can you imagine anything more racist? Tallarico thinks that if Carmelo Anthony had faced a jury of black people, they would have ignored the evidence, which is overwhelming, and let him go. That's what Tallarico thinks of black voters in Texas, that they would set aside their duties as citizens and members of the community in good standing to excuse a murder based on the color of the defendant's skin. This is the literal opposite of what so many black Americans fought so valiantly to achieve. equal justice under the law means no criminal justice outcome is dependent on the color of your skin. If a black teenager commits murder and the evidence proves it, he is guilty. If a white teenager commits murder and the evidence proves it, he is guilty. The jury is not asked to balance the cosmic racial scales in an individual murder trial. It is asked to deliver justice for the victim and to protect the community in which it serves. But in Tallarico's view, a black teenager, apparently, should be able to stab to death a white teenager in the name of, quote, making the system work for black people. I would submit that the system works for no one when the race of the defendant is more important than the evidence in the case. And I would submit that Tallarico has strange, even racist, one could argue, views about the character of black Texans who wind up on juries. Does he really believe that black Texans would look beyond evidence and the law to permit murder simply because the defendant was also black? Does he realize what he is saying about the character of his fellow Texans, his fellow Americans? Now, we brought you the story earlier this week of Tallarico believing that black Americans are too stupid to figure out how to use an ID to vote. Now, he apparently thinks black Americans are of such low character that they would openly permit murder in their communities because, well, I guess that's what he thinks their top priorities are for their neighborhood. I am flabbergasted by this man. And I sense that he has no idea, none whatsoever, what these racist ideas sound like coming out of his silly, unserious, pandering mouth. Scott Jennings is broadcasting to you on Salem. 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It just may be that you'll be sharing your Relief Factor story with us very soon. When we come back, Jill Biden says her husband may have had a spiked drink before the 2024 fateful debate. This audio is crazy after this. You know, we hear a lot these days about conviction, but real conviction isn't measured by what you say when it's easy. It is measured by what you're willing to do when your beliefs are tested. And that's what makes Charlie Kirk, American Martyr, worth watching. Oh, our friend Charlie. At its heart, this is not a political story. It is the story of a man whose Christian faith shaped his character, guided his decisions, and gave him the courage to stand firm in the face of opposition. Charlie understood that faith isn't something that we practice for an hour on Sunday and then leave it behind. It's meant to influence how we live, how we lead, and how we serve others every day. Charlie's story challenges each of us to consider the legacy that we're building through our own faithfulness and whether we are willing to live boldly for Christ when it matters most. Go to angel.com/SJ. Do it today. Become an Angel Guild member. And when you do, you can watch Charlie Kirk, American Martyr, and help bring more stories of faith, courage, and conviction to audiences around the world.
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21: 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I'm Marie Hart.
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22: 1 man standing tall against the leftist mob. Here's Scott Jennings.
10: It is Friday, August the 21st. Common sense for the American people. By the way, coming up in about 10 minutes, we have Ralph Norman of South Carolina here. He's one of the two remaining Republicans vying to replace Lindsey Graham on the November Senate ballot. The other is Darlene Graham, Lindsey Graham's sister. She has the president's endorsement. But Ralph Norman finished second in that runoff. He's a congressman. He ran for governor this year. Some people think he may actually be ahead in that campaign. It's close, and he's coming by. He's being outspent, and the president's working for his opponent, but Ralph's hanging in there. I don't know where you all stand on this, but I'm looking forward to talking to Ralph. I've known Ralph Norman for 20 years, and I'm kind of fascinated by his journey, so we'll have that conversation in a minute. I remain, by the way, flabbergasted at this James Tallarico story we just brought you. The idea that a candidate for the United States Senate would argue that you perhaps should get away with murder because of the color of your skin, or that a juror might find you guilty or not guilty based on the color of your skin. I mean, Tallarico's clearly implying in his comments that if we could just get some black jurors, you guys could get away with murder. It is so racist what he is saying. He has this need to pander, and it leads to these appallingly racist statements. Earlier he was saying effectively that black voters are too dumb to figure out how to use an ID to vote. Now he's saying black jurors will let you get away with murder as long as you're black. Does he not understand what he is saying about the intelligence and the character of these voters that he seeks to persuade? It's insulting. Black Texans, black Americans do not need Tallarico or any other Democrat to grant them permission to disregard the law or to commit violence and murder. They need safe neighborhoods. They need prosecutors who prosecute. They need juries who honestly examine evidence and hold criminals accountable. And they need political leaders who believe they possess the same judgment, integrity, and sense of civic responsibility as any other American. All men are created equal. All Americans deserve equal justice under the law. There's a reason that Lady Justice wears a blindfold. But with this obscene pandering, Tallarico thinks he is flattering black voters. He's actually insulting them. He is reducing responsible citizens down to racial partisans who cannot or will not follow the evidence or the law when another human being has been murdered. It is utterly disqualifying for high office. Unbelievable. It's a close race in Texas. I don't know what's going to happen, by the way. Close race down there. Another story I want to bring you. Jill Biden has sat down for a podcast interview. And in it, she raised or affirmed that at least the possibility exists that Joe Biden was roofied before that fateful debate against Trump in the summer of 24. Let's hear a little audio from the debate, guys. Play that.
1: And I'm going to continue to move until we get the total ban on the total initiative relative to what we're going to do with more Border Patrol and more asylum officers.
2: President Trump?
4: I really don't know what he said at the end of that sentence. I don't think he knows what he said either. Look.
10: You remember Biden was absolutely, I don't even know how to describe it now. I mean, you remember what happened. Well, listen to Jill Biden talking about it now. Cut four.
5: Still to this day, you don't have a gut instinct on what was that moment.
6: No, I mean, there's all kinds of theories. You know, he had been traveling. I know he was tired. He didn't feel well that day when I saw him. But there was nothing definitive that I could point to. And I had been on the road for 2 weeks up until that moment. So I wasn't with him. I didn't see him days before, weeks before. I saw him maybe 1 hour before.
12: And there's no way anyone could have, God forbid, laced his drink or
6: something.
12: Who knows?
6: Right? Mm-hmm. Who knows?
10: Listen to that. Could anyone have laced Joe Biden's drink? The President of the United States? Jill Biden says, Dr. Jill Biden says, who knows? What do you mean, who knows? This man is surrounded by the Secret Service. And you're saying, well, somebody could have roofied Joe Biden. Who knows? I guess we'll never know. Do you know how insane this sounds? These Bidens were the most irresponsible people to ever hold this office. Listen to them now. Heck, listen to them then. All right, we got to take a break. When we come back, Ralph Norman is here. South Carolina politics. It's wild. Stay with us.
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10: In about 30 seconds, we bring Congressman Ralph Norman to the Scott Jennings Show. He's on the ballot in South Carolina, one of two Republicans remaining, vying to replace the late Senator Lindsey Graham. on the November Senate ballot. The other is Darlene Graham, Lindsey Graham's sister. It is quite a strange situation in South Carolina, but Ralph Norman is one of the conservatives that you know and have known for many years who's in the final two. And I want to have a conversation with him about how this campaign has unfolded in just a moment. First, I do want to give you a message, and that is this. For nearly 250 years, America's founding principles have given people the freedom to dream big, take risks, and build something of their own. And that spirit is alive in American small business today. This month, our friends at Americans for Prosperity are celebrating the entrepreneurs who took a chance, who overcame the odds, and created jobs. Because sometimes it all starts with one small step. We invite you to nominate the entrepreneurs who are pursuing the American dream at America Build.

0: is, I mean, as we found out 2 days ago, the crisis that we're facing in this country is our debt. And I don't believe in endless wars. I just don't. We can't afford it. Now, I do believe in peace through strength. I do support the president and what he did in Iran. That was a they've been at war with us for 47 years, and had he not taken them out, we would have paid a tremendous price in if they got a nuclear weapon. That being said, you know, we've got to come to a conclusion with this war, and I think he will. But we've got to get our own financial health back into focus and actually do something about it. And the message he sent by the actions that he took, that Obama didn't take, Biden didn't take, he took strong action, which will keep us out of wars in the future. But we're going to build up our military, we're going to fund it, but we've got to get our financial house in order. And that's the difference that I think I will bring to the Senate, which, Scott, as you know, it's a body that's where good bills go to die. It doesn't matter whether it's national security that it faces. The Senate is the graveyard for good bills, and the SAVE Act is a perfect example of that.
1: Let me ask you about the operations of the Senate, because this has emerged as an issue. President Trump has called on the Senate, and he believed this in his first term as well. He's called on Senate Republicans to eliminate the filibuster. Now, Senator Graham was a supporter of the filibuster. President Trump and a few other senators now say we should get rid of it. Where do you stand on that issue?
0: You know, what's changed with the Democrats, we're getting no help on anything. They oppose the SAVE Act. And the fact is that, you know, what I will do is go to Senator Thune and say, Senator Thune, this is of national security, one, the security of our elections and having people know that they're safe and secure, but how can we make this happen? The SAVE Act is pretty simple, just verifying that you're an American citizen. And if it's eliminate the filibuster, we do it. If it's a walk-in filibuster, we do it. If it's challenging the parliamentarian, we do it. All that to say is, to just say we don't have the votes, Scott, we got a 53-47 majority. We control all three branches of government. Now's the time to move on it. And if that doesn't happen, as I would have been pretty clear, I'll do what it takes to replace him or whoever it takes to make sure this happens and gets through the Senate. And look at all the America First agenda that we got to deal with. But this bill is paramount, and it's we shouldn't be voting on anything but that. And I will have press conferences with those who are conservative and have endorsed me, Rick Scott, Mike Lee, Ted Cruz is another big proponent of the SAVE Act. And so we have to move on it. So I'm a big proponent of doing away with it. And the Democrats will do that anyway, if and when they get back in power in the Senate.
1: That voice you're hearing is Congressman Ralph Norman of the great state of South Carolina. He's running for the United States Senate, one of two Republicans left in the race. Now, Congressman, if you get this nomination as a Republican, you'll be going on to face a Democrat in the fall. Her name is Annie Andrews. I've seen her on TV a little bit. She's out on the media circuit a little bit. She is firmly rejecting, at least in some of the media stuff I've seen, this idea that Democrats need to turn into or transform into socialists. But I'm interested in your view of this overall debate, which to me nationally is, are we going to be a socialist country or not? She seems to be trying to walk away from that. Will you be able to nationalize this race in that way come November? And how would you approach a Democrat in South Carolina who's trying at least rhetorically to be more moderate than some of these other socialists we've seen in other places?
0: Here's a preview of coming attraction, Scott. She will campaign as a moderate, like a lot of them do, and then they morph into what their party has become, which is a socialist, Marxist, communist party. I mean, you look what's happened in New York, California, the Newsom, what's going to happen to Virginia. And so if you look at her background, I mean, she's pro-abortion, she's pro-trans, she's pro surgery on our young people. She's represents what the Democratic Party has turned into. And so they're putting the money into my opponent, the money that is backs Kamala Harris, the money that backs MoveOn.org, and they're going to focus on this race. They smell blood in the water. Pete Buttigieg is coming down this weekend, and in their minds, they've got an opportunity here. Well, it's not going to happen. We will win. I will beat Dr. Andrews, and when we show her what her record is and what she supports, which is not South Carolina values.
1: Congressman Ralph Norman, longtime member of the House of Representatives, member of the House Freedom Caucus. One of your hallmarks, Congressman, is being a fiscal conservative. I assume that is coming up out on the campaign trail. We wish you luck. It is a strange, unconventional, wild time in South Carolina politics, and we're grateful for your time today. Thanks for coming on the show.
0: Okay, Scott. Thank you. Bye.
1: 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When we come back, brand new polling out of Michigan. It's breaking news with the AARP's John Hishta after this.
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15: And welcome back to the Scott Jennings Show, rounding out the hour with some breaking political news. You know, one of the biggest and most important states in this midterm is Michigan. There's a huge Senate race. There's a huge governor's race. And with some new polling on Michigan, our friend John Hishta from the AARP is here. And they've got this data fresh out of the field. John, you shared last month with us your Georgia data. Now you're in Michigan. What's the top line? What do people need to know?
16: Well, first of all, it's a dead heat in the Senate race, and the Democrat nominee in the governor's race is up by a few points. At the end of the day, both races are tight and will continue to be tight. And what's interesting is seniors, particularly those 50 plus, are extremely motivated to vote in this election, much more so than younger voters. I think the difference is 15 points in terms of extremely motivated to vote between those 50 plus. It even gets larger when you look at the 65 plus who are motivated to vote. The difference is almost 18 points there. And so it would be incumbent upon the candidates in both of those races to focus on those voters who we know are going to show up at the polls. And as you know, Scott, in off-year elections, 50-plus voters make up the majority of those who show up at the polls and vote. And so they're going to be a key voting block this year as well.
15: John, let me go back over the top news here. In the governor's race, you've got Jocelyn Benson, the Democrat, ahead of John James, the Republican, 49-44. And in the Senate race, you've got a virtual dead heat. Abdul El Sayed sits at 48, and Mike Rogers, the Republican, sits at 47. Now, the top lines for voters ages 50 and up are a little different. John James leads Benson for governor by a point among 50-plus voters, and Mike Rogers has a 9-point lead over Abdul El Sayed among voters 50-plus. But what I want to talk about is what you just said at the end there. The motivation. Your polling finds that older voters are more motivated to participate in the election. Do I have that right?
16: That is correct, by a large amount. And so, and the other thing to keep in mind is that, as you know, Scott, in these races, which are extremely tight, the candidates need to focus on those voters who are still up for grabs. And in this case, you have a significant slice of the 50 plus, somewhere in the neighborhood of 10-14%, who are still undecided swing voters. And those are going to be the key for both candidates and both races to go after.
15: All right, John Hishta with the AARP is our guest. I have to ask then, if you've got swing voters in that senior crowd, if you are running these races, what issues does the data tell you they need to look at and talk to these voters about?
16: I would look at it through the prism of affordability, but it's a little different when you get to older age folks. And so the 65 plus in particular, to them, Social Security is an affordability issue. They rely on it, they need it, and they want to make sure they have it. And so if I was advising candidates in the Senate race, I would definitely focus on Social Security, Medicare, and healthcare costs, because that is something that's very, very important to them, beyond just the everyday affordability costs. And if I was advising folks for governor, it would be the same thing, focus on affordability.
15: John, let me ask you a question about Medicare, because obviously this is important to voters 65 plus. Abdul El Sayed in the Senate race, I mean, the centerpiece of his campaign, one of them is Medicare for all. How do senior voters who rely on Medicare view the idea of expanding that program to everybody? Is that something they welcome? Is that something that they're worried about? How would you recommend our audience understand Medicare for all in light of senior voters here relying on Medicare as it currently exists?
16: Well, I think that it remains to be seen what the details are for that. Medicare for all means a lot of things to a lot of different people. But if I'm on Medicare, I want to make sure that it is run right and that I get the best bang for my buck to make sure that my health care is taken care of. So if I was advising a candidate to talk about Medicare, I would talk about things like lowering prescription drug costs, things like making sure you have access to doctors, and so on. And so, again, I think it is a catchphrase that means a lot to a lot of different people. But if I was advising a candidate to talk about Medicare, particularly as it relates to seniors, I would focus on what Medicare should be for those who have earned it, much like Social Security, because they've paid into it over the course of their working lives.
15: All right, that voice you're hearing today, John Hishta with the AARP, and he brings us the breaking news. AARP has released its brand new poll in Michigan. We have a dead heat in the Senate race, a dead heat, and we have Democrats with a small advantage in the race for governor. There's a lot of interest in senior voters. They are far more interested in voting than younger voters. There's a lot of swing voters in that crowd, and AARP has you covered on the issues that they care about. John Hishta, thank you for being here. We take a break, and when we come back, interview of the week with Mark Halperin, legendary political journalist, is on the other side right after this.
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0: News. I'm Therese Crowley. The defense rests now prosecution rebuttal in the Massachusetts murder trial of nurse Lindsay Clancy. After hearing from a forensic psychiatrist who studied parents who killed their kids, Dr. Philip Resnick tells the jury she was frankly psychotic on the day she killed her three children. President Trump with a deal to bring down beef prices. It's affecting U.S. farmers. Fox's Jenny Casale.
1: Live cattle futures dropped after President Trump announced a temporary increase in the amount of beef being imported into the U.S. The U.S. will allow up to 300 metric tons, slightly higher than a standard U.S. ton, of imported ground beef for 90 days. The meat will be sold at 25% below current market prices.
0: Iran's president gives a speech in Iran asking why not just end the war today. 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
23: 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Good morning. It's Friday, August 21st. Up next, your local news and a check of the weather forecast. I'm Greg Paul, reporting for the Talk of the Quad Cities. KQ&A News brought to you this hour by Prescott Tire Pros. It's going to take a little more time before a conditional use permit for a Prescott ambulance service receives approval.
24: Yesterday, the Board of Adjustment discussed the permit, which staff had recommended revocation due to certain conditions not being met. Board member Thomas Davis explained he prefers another solution, deferral until the September 17th meeting.
25: Make sure all the provisions of a previous recommendation are met. I think that the applicant has made a good faith effort to get through those forward conditions as best as possible.
24: Exceptional Healthcare Legal Counsel Blake Marcatello told the board the company is working through these issues.
26: Exceptional Healthcare has done a lot, really tried to meet the July 31st deadline, and I reached out to see if we could extend it and was told that the process would be to show up here and talk to you all about deferment, which is what we're asking. Everything should be completed except for the pending building permit.
24: Prescott City officials had sent out a letter of noncompliance to Exceptional Hospital representatives on July 31st, letting them know the approved conditions haven't been met. Exceptional Hospital is located on 9 acres off Highway 69. I'm Bill Monroe reporting.
23: The Yavapai Apache Nation is investigating an officer-involved shooting. At around 7:30 Monday night, Yavapai Apache Police Department officers responded to a reported domestic violence incident on the Clarkdale Reservation. Upon arrival, officers encountered a man with a large knife. Despite commands to drop the weapon, the suspect reportedly reemerged from the house armed with a knife, and he advanced towards responding officers. A Clarkdale police officer deployed a taser, but it was ineffective. The man continued advancing towards officers with the knife. A Yavapai Apache officer discharged their service weapon, striking the suspect in the shoulder. Officers provided first aid, and Verde Valley Fire and medical personnel took the individual to a local hospital for treatment. No officers were injured. The Territorial Governor's Mansion at Charlotte Hall Museum is getting a facelift.
27: Museum officials have announced preservation work on the mansion is scheduled to start this fall. Built in 1864, the mansion is the oldest surviving government structure in Arizona that remains on its original site. Rehabilitation will focus on essential structural preservation, including repairs, structural beams, dormer stabilization, and strengthening the attic floors and joists. All work will follow state and federal historic preservation standards to maintain the building's historical integrity. According to Charlotte Hall Museum officials, visitors can continue to enjoy regular programs, exhibitions, and annual events throughout the rehabilitation, with the Territorial Governor's Mansion expected to reopen early next year. I'm Lindsay Draper reporting.
23: In KQ&A Sports, the Arizona Diamondbacks start a three-game weekend series against the Cincinnati Reds at 6 tonight, and all the live action can be heard right here on KQ&A. That's your news. I'm Greg Paul, reminding you to download the free AZ Hometown Radio mobile app and listen live to the Talk of the Quad Cities online at kqna.com.
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4: 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For the Prescott area, sun and clouds today with a high temp of 93, cloudy tonight with a low of 67, and cloudy tomorrow, 93 for the high. In the Verde Valley, cloudy with a high of 104 today. This evening, cloudy with an overnight low of 73, and cloudy on Saturday with a high of 103. That's your forecast. 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
6: Well, there is a man who has become quite a good friend, Joe DiGenova. I remember, quite frankly, growing up as a kid, I remember him as the kind of swashbuckling U.S. attorney for Washington, D.C. He had a national reputation, a sterling reputation. He was U.S. attorney under Ronald Reagan. I think he may have been one of the youngest ever. Fast forward a couple of decades, and I meet him at a party along with his wife, Victoria. I knew exactly who he was right away. I was thrilled to meet him. We started talking, and we talked some more, and then he started coming on our programs, and a regular in my videos, a regular on TV, a regular right here on the radio, and just getting to know him was a joy. And we would talk. We would talk about the lawfare, the corruption. And this guy knew it from top to bottom. And he was one of the, like, bright lights out there. You know, so many lawyers. So many lawyers are very timid. And they're very, very mindful of, you know, who they're going to work for next and all that stuff. You know what Joe DiGenova is mindful about? The Constitution. The rule of law. Fairness. And it's amazing. And I know in one case, there's a guy that I know that Joe wasn't that crazy about, but he went to the mat defending him because he knew the guy was being railroaded. So anyway, President Trump listens, as you know, and watches, and President Trump started to see DiGenova on our shows here and gave him a call and said, I want you looking for the corruption. And now Joe DiGenova is a special government employee working for the Justice Department investigating this stuff. Okay, now I got something right here. There are reports that, and by the way, I talked to Joe DiGenova. I don't want to say the last time I talked to Joe, but I respect the process and I respect him. I don't want information. I don't want this to be like the Mueller investigation where they're leaking all over the place, right? You know, and little tidbits and stuff like that. That's just not how I roll. I'm ready when the indictment comes out. I love the documents. But too often when you get leaked something, it's fragmentary. It's not the whole story. And, you know, but this is the kind of thing you would have heard about, right? That this is not a sinister leak or anything like that. But I want to report what Julie Kelly is saying. And Julie Kelly is great. Look, there's a role and a time and a place for those kinds of sources. I like deep background, I like color, but I don't need to know right before it's ready to be known in some matters. Criminal justice matters, best to let these things proceed. But when they die or go awry or something's up, then I'm all over it. But listen to this. Reports indicate Joe DiGenova's team in Southern Florida is asking for voluntary interviews from those involved in the decision to raid Mar-a-Lago in August of 2022. The decision to raid Mar-a-Lago after the president and his legal team had already cooperated with DOJ, FBI to return documents on two occasions was highly controversial. Stephen D'Antuona, head of the Washington field office, fought hard against the search, arguing the president's lawyers were working with investigators to return the files. the Wantwana eventually was overruled by the treacherous Jay Bratt, who had visited Mar-a-Lago on June 3, 2022, along with three FBI agents, to lurk around Mar-a-Lago with the president under the guise of looking for more documents. Despite that visit, Bratt pushed a few days later to proceed with the raid. FBI Director Paul Abbott, son of a bitch that guy is, Chris Ray's toady, yep, also overruled D'Antuana from FBI headquarters. Abate was responsible for opening Arctic Frost, the bogus investigation into the fake electors plan. These guys, these are the ones they're going to want to talk to. Now, a little bit of my friend Joe DeGeneva. I don't want to bother him because he's quite frankly doing this work right now in real time, and he couldn't and he wouldn't do media. I respect that. I don't want him to do media. Nevertheless, we have some of his greatest hits. Okay? Ready for some truth from Joe DeGeneva? Go ahead, Carlos.
7: FBI officials and Justice Department officials in the Obama administration at the time. It's never done. Comey sold his soul to the devil. Believe me, you cannot believe the telephone calls we're getting from current FBI people about how they cannot abide by what's going on. And one thing they can't understand is, why is Andrew McCabe still at Christopher Wray's right hand inside the senior offices of the FBI? I mean, McCabe and Strzok and Page are all out of the same cloth. They conspired to exonerate improperly and politically Hillary Clinton, and also, if she lost, to frame the incoming president of the United States with a false crime. This is a constitutional crisis, and Congress better stay on it until they get all the answers, and then there needs to be a grand jury. FBI officials.
6: And thank you. And there were, that's all the way back in Trump term one. Trump term one. And there, now we have a grand jury, baby. Finally. And guess what? He's the one presenting the evidence. I love it. Next, please. Joe DeGeneva, greatest hits.
7: Sean, here's the thing that's really changing. Now we know that not only was there Russian collusion through Fusion GPS and through the MI6 guy and all of that, but now we know that the Ukrainian officials were deeply involved in trying to help Hillary Clinton through this. And we also now know that the current United States ambassador, Marie Yovanovitch, has badmouthed the president of the United States to Ukrainian officials and has told them not to listen or worry about Trump policy because he's going to be impeached.
8: Right, let me
7: this
8: say,
7: woman needs to be called home to the United States for consultation.
6: Again, during term one, I wasn't there yet, but Yovanovitch, it's amazing, an anti-Trump ambassador to Ukraine from the United States, was bad-mouthing Trump, bad-mouthing the Trump administration. She's representing the Trump administration. She did it openly, had total contempt for the book. They call her back finally. President Trump wanted to fire her for a year, yet they slow-walked it. She is a corrupt woman. I've read her book. She knows she's corrupt. She knows it. So does Hill, Fiona Hill. So does Vindman. Some of them have a guilty conscience. I believe Marie Yovanovitch has a guilty conscience about all this. When you see he said collusion, it's not the Russia collusion with the Trump. It's a collusion between Hillary Clinton, FBI, Fusion GPS, and the Russians. Let's see. Give me more. Joe DeGeneva, American hero. And I am very proud of my role in placing him where he is today, presenting evidence to the grand jury. Go ahead.
7: Seeing now is conduct by two public officials, Robert Mueller and Rod Rosenstein, that is unethical, unprofessional, an embarrassment to the United States government, and is undermining equal enforcement of the law.
8: Oh, there's no doubt.
7: Because of what they are doing
8: to a president of the United States. Rod Rosenstein single-handedly has taken away from the sitting president of the United States 16 months of his presidency by his incompetent and fearful conduct. You know why Rod Rosenstein appointed Mueller? Because he didn't want to make the tough decisions that you'd have to make if you were supervising a case being run by a United States attorney like Huber. Rod Rosenstein is a coward. He's a disgrace to the Department of Justice. It's a shame
9: and you can't
8: that the president
9: him.
8: Cannot fire him
9: well, you know,
8: because
9: it's
8: of the political consequences.
9: They can't.
6: Yeah, it's amazing. Again, term one. You can't fire somebody who is like, because it's wild. They will threaten to all quit if somebody gets fired. It's the rise of the swamp. This is how the deep state controls the elected. And it's so unconstitutional. It is a coup. I got one more, Joe DeGeneva. God bless this man.
10: There'll be a grand jury. There should be a grand jury in the Southern District of Florida, a special grand jury to investigate this, where all these people can come and testify or take the fifth. Barack Obama, John Brennan, James Clapper, James Comey, everybody, Lisa Monaco, they'll all be going to Florida. That's where this grand jury is going to be. I predict there will be a grand jury in Florida in the not too distant future. That's how you create accountability through the criminal justice system. Congress can hold hearings. That's wonderful. I'm all for it. But nobody gets punished in a congressional hearing. This conspiracy against President Trump deserves punishment, not just a lecture. People need to go to prison.
11: So if you're running this investigation, how do you start? Do you start top down, bottom up? You start with the least protected and go after that person and work your way up the ladder? Or do you start with President Obama and work your way down? How do you go about this?
10: Well, you're going to need about 10 prosecutors and about 25 FBI agents. You have to send out a number of subpoenas for telephone records, email records, text messages, because I can assure you that all these people are destroying paper records right now. But they cannot destroy the electronic records because they exist in the cloud, and they'll never be able to get rid of those. You start bringing in, and by the way, you ask a very important question. Ordinarily, in an investigation like this, you start at the bottom and work up. In this situation, where we have such incredibly credible evidence that evidence against the people at the top, that you may very well start your grand jury investigation with the former president of the United States, the vice president, the attorney general, Loretta Lynch, Sally Yates, who was the deputy attorney general, a number of key influence makers, because they're going to have to make their decisions very quickly. And each of them knows that if they don't tell the truth, they're going to be indicted for perjury. It's not even a close call. These people are not going to get away with this.
6: Well, I love it. I love it. Now, a couple of things that's instructive for me, maybe you. You know, Joe DeGeneva is 80 years old. Now, Joe, as you can hear, that last clip was earlier this year, is just totally on top of it, top of his game. And, you know, he was asking for things and saying what was needed and all that stuff. And lo and behold, he becomes the guy. He becomes the guy. The president sees the case that he's making and says, I want this guy. He should be involved. Calls him up and says, Joe, I need you. I kind of love that. I believe that's how it came about. And there ain't nothing wrong with that, because if you look at the Constitution, Article 2 in the Constitution, right? The executive power resides with the president. And under Article 2, it says the president will ensure that the laws are faithfully enforced. President Trump is the chief law enforcement officer, any president is, but chief law enforcement officer in America. The Department of Justice is not independent. Don't fall in love with the idea, oh, it's the people's lawyer. The people's lawyer. Nope, it's part of the executive branch. And the people get involved by voting for the president. They're always trying to take away and minimize power of the president, but they're taking away, when they do that, power from us, power from the people. Joe DeGeneva is now in the middle of it. This Mar-a-Lago thing has not been forgotten, and people do need to go to jail. What they did, right? It was illegal in a million different ways, but politically, they were just trying to spook us. One other thing, it was so great. He's right about those congressional hearings. I am sick of the congressional hearings. They lead to nothing, right? People get scolded. Look at Fauci, right? Like what happened as a result of that? Nothing. The grand jury mechanism is how you get accountability, and it's behind closed doors. And that's why a lot of politicians ain't interested, right? Because they love being on TV and they love what comes with that. More clicks, more money, more fundraising, all that stuff. But the some of this stuff is drudgery and it ain't glamorous and it's hard work. But they'll get their day in the sun. We'll be right back.
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16: 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Paramount Plus has greenlit a new drama series called Laird, starring Oscar, Emmy, and Golden Globe winner Kenneth Branagh. Set in Scotland, Laird goes up against a shadowy American billionaire hell-bent on buying up the place. The show has no air date yet, but it is getting some buzz. Cooper Lawrence, Entertainment News, Worldwide News Network, New York.
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1: Okay, we're back. And oh, by the way, a little bit of good news out of the paper. What do I have here? The Royals have left. Meghan Markle and that Prince Harry have left America for good. Is that right? Man, did they take up a lot of oxygen, right? Everything about them and those stupid specials. Netflix got sick of them. Spotify got sick of them. Two grifters, they've been described as. They have nothing really to offer other than juicy gossip about the royal family. Right? And you can only make up so many stories about the royal family. And then what do you have, right? You got a stupid chicken coop, right? Literally, they had a chicken coop. And they made people watch movies about Meghan feeding the chickens in the coop. It was embarrassing. That woman, you know, say what you will, but I don't care about the royals, but she really went out of her way to screw up that family, didn't she? You know? And then Harry, who's obviously a bimbo himself, was alleging racism. My own family was racist against Meghan. I don't even know what race Meghan is. I don't care. I don't think the Brits do either, but maybe. Charles, he didn't deserve this. I know he was mean to Camilla. Anyway, they're out of here for an indefinite period of time. One little thing there to Harry. I watched his special on mental health. And all they did was go around talking to people who know nothing about anything. You know, Oprah, what do you think of mental health? Some soccer player, what do you think of mental health? And they all said, well, we're trying to take away the stigma of mental health, and we want people to talk therapy. You got to talk about your problems. And the whole time, I'm, you know, like when you talk about your problems tend to grow. They tend to manifest themselves. There's that part. And I noticed, I watched a whole eight episode series. I had to do it. I was looking for content, quite frankly. And they never mentioned anything about God. Not one word about God and Jesus. Now, I know Harry is a Christian, right? At least he got married in the church and all that stuff. And you have the Church of England, which is a Christian church. And I was the same way, you know, for a long time. I thought, okay, if you're down in the dumps, maybe you see a psychiatrist, maybe you go on medication. But I tell you what, if you sit down with the Bible, as I did starting in about 2016, and again, it wasn't a Bible, well, it was the Bible, but the Bible was always kind of mysterious to me, right? Had all kinds of things I didn't understand. So I found a Bible, well, somebody gave it to me, the Charles Stanley Life Principles Bible, and it had footnotes and essays. And I could understand it. Finally. All right, there's the music.

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2: 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And where do you think Gen Zs will be living? Well, the number one place is Minneapolis. Number two, Atlanta and Boston. I know you're choosing these cities because of the work opportunities and, of course, the cost of living. And never bet against the United States of America. I'm Suzanne Miller.
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13: Getting punked left and right at these AI videos. You got to be careful. They're beautiful, but sometimes disappointingly AI. And if it didn't happen in real life, I'm not that interested. Except for the Seinfeld episodes. Has anyone seen the Seinfeld episodes that are AI? They put Donald Trump in there. It's really great stuff. We have a update from my friend Blaine Holt, all right? He has told me and shared with us that the next phase of this war in Iran is economic. And here's how he puts it. Follow the money if you can. Ask lots of questions. Here's a word of caution, if not outright warning, to all bankers and perhaps economists also who may be globalist inclined. If all wars are bankers' wars, as director Michael Rivero asserts in his 2016 documentary, then surely President Trump and U.S. Treasury Secretary Scott Bessent are five-star generals in a sovereignist versus globalist fifth-generation war. Something to be aware of. Financial circuit breakers are popping globally. Is that okay? Let's reserve judgment, at least for the moment. Despite the highs in the U.S. stock market, the financial community of institutional investors, macroeconomics, analysts, traders,

The first circuit breaker came in the form of 2021 testimony to Congress when former Fed Chair Jerome Powell emphatically affirmed inflation is transitory. That viewpoint now reads and seems more like the 21st century equivalent of let them eat cake. Washington, D.C. can comfort itself by eliminating food and energy from inflation statistics, but the rest of our nation can't. Ask, what if these financial storm clouds are not the normal boom-bust patterns we are used to? Could it be that an element of the sovereignist versus globalist war sits on the economic plane? Perhaps our recent military actions from Caracas to Tehran are more in support of the Treasury Department than the way these narratives are typically handed out to us by the mainstream media. Critics whose tired script, amplified through the mainstream legacy media, have marginalized the Treasury Department and its actions as designed to reward the president's friends, punish political enemies, and manipulate short-term economic factors heading into the midterms. How rich is this? Perhaps the media is probably banking, if you'll excuse the pun, Blaine, on Americans forgetting the Dimmy checks handed out during the pandemic or the Inflation Reduction Act of 2022. Recall, master stock trader, then U.S. Speaker Nancy Pelosi took crony capitalism to a new level with nearly $500 billion more assigned in debt to our great-great-great-grandchildren. As the debt cruise past $40 trillion months ahead of schedule, Americans are well aware of the fall of Rome, largesse foisted by the swamp on we the people. Laying this at Trump's or his administration's doorstep is way beyond ridiculous. Perhaps today's Pentagon peer in a fifth-generation war of sovereignists versus globalists is President Trump and Treasury Department led by Trump's go-to field general, Scott Bessent. In truly separating the so-called globalist grip on American sovereignty, the front lines on the money lines where enemy combatants are the elite bankers themselves of all citizenships controlling the central banks and associated institutions. Man, this is fantastic. This is fantastic. Very quick. He summarizes Venezuela operations, Iran war, destruction of the yen carry trade, genius and clarity acts, doubling debt buybacks between now and November 4th. Misconstrued as a vain attempt to draw down interest rates, in reality, the action takes aim at the euro dollar and the counterfeited trillions issued by non-U.S. banks for years. Look, here's how he puts it in wrapping it up. Imagine being a leader in the big club George Carlin reminded us that we ain't in. Perhaps in Davos, London, Monaco, Dubai, Davos it's pronounced, and watching Scott Bessent take a jackhammer to the foundational blocks of your empire whose lineage goes back to the Venetians. Dear mainstream, maybe a bigger game is underway. If financial titans are warring, the prudent course is to stay out of the crossfire, track markets and policy with clear eyes, demand answer from whoever holds your money. We may be on the eve of a monetary system that removes the elites from the equation and restores the people. The path is perilous, but the target is no longer merely managing debt. It is breaking the globalist financial spine. However, watching the battle rage on, it appears the path to a better place is fraught with peril. Okay, there's a lot there. There is a lot there. But there's one little thing I'm going to add. The pieces are starting to fall into place. And what we're waiting for could happen any moment when the final approval is given. Something in the next few days, something in the next week perhaps, something wonderful will happen. Things we haven't seen before. A new world order that doesn't create the new world order that we don't want, that we didn't want, but one where the people actually reign supreme. I so trust Blaine Holt. These are his words, by the way. Something wonderful. I think that was a line from 2010, A Space Odyssey, by the way. Not 2001, 2010, the sequel. 800
848-9222.

0: 800-848-9222. Let's see here. Let's try Mike. How are you, sir?
1: I'm doing well, Greg. I have a Mount Rushmore of your guests. That includes President Trump. That includes Joe DiGenova. That includes your dad. And General Blaine Holt is absolutely one of the smartest guys I've ever heard.
0: I love it. Did you make this for me?
1: Did I make it? No, I'm not artfully...
0: Oh, I thought you have a Mount Rushmore like you did a sculpture for me.
1: No, not yet.
0: I'm not being cute. I really thought that's what you... Oh, okay. So you're just saying that's like the Hall of Fame for the Greg Kelly Show guests, right?
1: It's a Hall of Fame for just great, regular guys. All these guys were probably Democrats at some point in their life, and the party destroyed what they believed in. And I really think that MAGA is going to be the next party that represents the people.
0: You know, I agree. And I like your pick. Kelly, Ray Kelly, Blaine Holt, Joe DiGenova. Who was the other one?
1: Oh, jeez.
0: this is just one you whipped out, huh? Well, I tell you what. On my Mount Rushmore, I would put John Catsimatidis because we have him come on the show, and he's like this wise man, and, you know, his words can move markets, and he also senses what's moving, and he puts it all in context, and it's amazing. It's amazing. I appreciate it, pal, very, very much. 800-848-9222. We got Tom on the line. Hello, Tom. Nope, we lost Tom. What about Carmine? How are you, sir?
2: Hey, I'm good, Greg. Oh, you called me sir. That's like yesterday.
0: No, you're right. You're right. I'm violating my own guidelines there. Yeah. What's up, buddy?
2: So listen, I've been getting letters from Blakeman and seeing commercials on Jeopardy. I'm very encouraged, Greg. I sent money in, like you always say.
0: Okay, good. That's it?
2: Well, you were talking about 65-year-olds the other day, as I'm going to be turning 65, entering retirement, and I want lower taxes. I want lower energy. I want lower everything, and Hochul is just not doing it. We really have to keep pushing for Blakeman, Greg.
0: Yeah, I totally. This is his moment. The man is ready, and he's all over the place, and it's ripe for him. He's been great, ripe for us. You know, Bruce Blakeman, been in the trenches for a long time. This is our moment. Kathy Hochul, the bug-eyed weirdo from Buffalo, right? All right. Hey, man, good to hear from you. Carmine, the legendary Carmine of Long Island, my Christian brother. 800-848-9222. Uh-oh, here we go. It's Russ. Russ, what's up?
3: Yes, sir. The difference between you and Michael Cohen is that you're a well-wisher and he's a bootlicker, okay? But I'd like to ask you a question, Greg. As a military person who flew out of Mecca or Medina with the dumb bombs, does the U.S. have to defend our NATO ally, Turkey, in a conflict with Israel? Because Israel just bombed a Turkish air base in Syria. You heard about that, right?
0: You know something? Look at you. Look at you trying to start trouble. Trying to start trouble. You said in Syria, right? In Syria? Look, these are skirmishes that are always going to happen. Turkey, you know, look, I like that we're friends with Turkey, don't you? Article 5 you're talking about, when Article 5 is tripped, right? If they invaded, right? Israel's not going to invade, right? That's the kind of thing we're talking about. We're not talking about tit for tat, right? Tit for tat. We're not talking about that. We don't talk about that. That's not what the NATO alliance is all about. You know that, right?
3: Well, my point is that Trump is our version of Augustus Caesar, who destroyed the Roman Republic.
0: No, you're wrong about that. Hey, Russ, real quick. What do you do for a living, or what did you do for a living if you're retired?
3: Well, I did a lot of jobs that I didn't enjoy much. I never had a job I didn't mind being fired or quit. But I drove a taxi. I did contracting for other people. I worked in, homeless supportive housing, fixing up their buildings. I did a lot of different. I usually had two or three jobs at a time because I was never secure in this country. But we're going to have security.
0: Now, let me ask you something. Would you get fired, because of the big mouth? Would you get into it with the boss?
3: Yeah, well, the boss said if you don't like it here, you can leave, which I took as firing, you know. I took that as a
0: No, actually, I think that is an option. I think that is an option. You see, you cut yourself short. You know what? He was trying to straighten you out. If you don't like it, you can leave. You know? That wasn't firing. That was an option. You know? That was a reminder. How many jobs did you walk out on like that? Oh, man. Anyway, Russ, and how's the wife? How's the wife?
3: The wife is good. We all enjoy you. And you've taught me the lesson that you can't be besties with on-air personalities. But I appreciate you treating me well today.
0: Well, you can't be besties with on-air personalities. Yeah, that's true. I mean, yeah, of course not. You know, it's funny because I can't be besties with my listeners, right? Because my listeners sometimes, if I didn't have a show, you know what I mean? Would they be my besties, right? You know, would they be falling all over themselves to call me, let me know things? No, no. And that's okay. Because this is that's just, you know, it goes both ways in that way. But I love you, all right? I love everybody. I don't like everybody, but I love everybody. I love you, Russ. Give my best to the missus. We'll be right back on this glorious Friday.
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6: September 27th, 1958, Virginia Democrat Governor J. Lindsey Amend decides to order the closing of the state's largest public school systems. It was all an act of extreme defiance against the Supreme Court's decision to integrate the nation's public schools in Brown versus Board of Education. Amend and the segregationists held their ground for 7 months before giving in to state court pressure and allowing individual counties to make their own school opening or closure decisions. There were mixed results to that move, as one major county kept its schools closed until 1963. Some experts believe public education in Virginia never really recovered. Amend ended up defeated on that issue, but he still went on to serve 23 years as a federal court judge, appointed by none other than the civil rights hero, President John F. Kennedy.
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0: Hey, it's pretty wild that ISIS is still inspiring people to join their movement. How about that one? ISIS, the Islamic State of Iraq and Syria. Now, they basically are more like Al-Qaeda now. Al-Qaeda was like, yeah, kind of an idea, kind of a philosophy, kind of a movement. I mean, it had camps, it had things, but it also had this like kind of, I think it actually means, Al-Qaeda means like wind or something like that. It was a, and ISIS is all about now just kind of spreading their hateful ideology, people picking it up and running with it. Just like this crazy lady, Jessica Bowie, up in Albany. Now, it's awesome that they arrested her. She wanted to blow up that building. Did you see her walk around in that crazy burqa, you know, all covered from head to toe? I figured the person in there was, forgive me, Middle Eastern, but it turns out her name is, you know, Jessica, and she's from Albany, and she's this, you know, white individual who went nuts, who was radicalized online. How about that one? You go radical, radical online. That actually happened. Now, I am disappointed. I talked to the U.S. attorney there, Mike Sarcone. Good man. Good man. And how's this for crooked? The United States attorney is part of the Justice Department, right? The Justice Department. The Justice Department is part of the executive branch. We've been through this. They are saying that President Trump's pick for United States attorney in the Northern District of New York, a man named Sarcone, is a great guy. I met him before, totally qualified, was illegally appointed. Illegally. In what universe? In what universe is a president's appointment considered illegal? It is nonsense. It is fake. It is unconstitutional. And they're playing this lawfare warfare all over again. And now the chief warriors in that lawfare warfare are the judges. The judges, and they've been fired up. You are our last line of defense against the tyrannical President Trump, right? The tyrannical, terrible President Trump. Well, he is beautiful, and this is legal. He's all about the rule of law, and they're trying to thwart him. They won't win. This is not the biggest thing ever. Oh, by the way, it's not. All right, what's the final word on the Michael Cohen interview with President Trump? What's the final word? Michael Cohen talked to President Trump. Now, I know people who are unhappy with this, right? They want President Trump to hold a grudge for a long time. If he can forgive, I can forgive, and I want to be inspired by his capacity for forgiveness. But let's hear a few moments from Michael Cohen, who, yes, turned his back on President Trump and then lied about him for 6 years, at least 6 years, up and down and screaming all over. And now they're friends. And now how warm does President Trump seem, right? Is there warmth here or reluctance? What's really going on? I can't read their bodies, no body language, but we can listen. Let's listen carefully. President Trump, this man violated the attorney-client privilege. He committed the crime in trying to put President Trump in jail, all these things. Now President Trump is willing to look beyond. Go ahead, Carlos, please.
15: And then they weaponized you like nobody's ever been weaponized, like few have been.
16: Well, maybe just you and I, sir.
15: And you. Yeah, me too, but I don't consider mine, you know, mine was at a level that nobody's ever seen before. But they weaponized you. They weaponized a lot of people. And I respect the fact that you recanted everything you said. And that's a big thing that you did. That's a very big thing.
0: All right. Now that, I'm told, is about as warm as it got. All right. Now, and some quibble with that. They quarrel with that. Did Michael Cohen, has he formally actually recanted everything he said? Because, you know, I think that may open him up to perjury, right? But he says he was pressured and that kind of thing. And do me a favor, Carlos. I would like to hear a little bit more, and maybe even the top. But let's hear a little bit more. President Trump, I guess, making peace with his ex-lawyer, who said everything you can say about somebody who's terrible, right? Call them a racist, a rapist, a terrorist, you name it, right? Michael Cohen said President Trump did dirty deeds. Remember that one? All right, keep going, please.
15: You know, it's wonderful to say everything's good, but you can't. If you had a country like that, and they're crazy, if you had a country like that, they would absolutely use the nuclear weapon without question. And so I stopped that. And I stopped it cold with the B-2 bombers. I also stopped it, the JCPOA. That was the Obama deal that was such a disaster that he made years ago. Had I not terminated that deal, Iran would have a nuclear weapon. And they would have used it very quickly. They would have wiped out Israel. They would have wiped out the Middle East. And you saw that because when this thing started, surprisingly to everybody, they started shooting missiles at sort of semi-neutral countries. They were going after Saudi Arabia, Qatar. They were going after UAE, Kuwait, Bahrain, and nobody really knew they were so involved. And they started hitting everybody. If they had a nuclear weapon, they would have used it on everybody. And look, there would be no Israel if there was not a Donald Trump president.
0: So what do we think? Great stuff from President Trump, but it was noted that there wasn't really much warmth, right? Looked like Michael really wanted to make nice. President Trump, you know, it's almost like half of life is showing up. Actually, Woody Allen, I think, said 90% of life is showing up. Something along those lines. All right, I got to go. Many, many thanks. Have a great weekend to be continued. And watch carefully. Big things, amazing things, some things we haven't seen before will start happening imminently. All the best.
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20: Fox News, I'm John Saucier. Vice President J.D. Vance speaking today in his hometown of Middletown, Ohio, in support of the Trump administration's economic agenda.
21: I'm not saying it's going to be easy or it's all going to happen overnight, but in just 18 months, we have seen an explosion of rebuilding in the American heartland. We have seen trillions, with a T, trillions of new dollars of investment pour into the United States of America.
20: Well, President Trump warns of the most crushing economic operation ever against Iran as the war in the Middle East continues to escalate. Tornadoes in Long Island and Queens last night, flooding and severe weather targeting that area of New York. Nassau County Executive Bruce Blakeman's running for New York governor.
22: We're very, very fortunate, again, that nobody was injured, that there were no casualties. This was a major weather event.
20: Blakeman has declared a state of emergency last night. 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
1: 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Good afternoon. It's Friday, August 21st. Up next, your local news and a check of the weather forecast. I'm Greg Paul, reporting for the Talk of the Quad Cities. KQ&A News brought to you this hour by Yavapai Plan. The Prescott Board of Adjustment has deferred action on a conditional use permit for an ambulance service.
2: Yesterday, board members discussed the permit for ground and air service with a helicopter landing pad for Exceptional Hospital. Staff had recommended revocation of that permit, and community planner Tammy DeWitt told the board why this was being considered.
3: They're having problems. Their engineer retired, and before they could stamp their revised plan, so they're trying to find an engineer right now. So they were not able to meet our deadline of July 31st, so we did send them a letter of noncompliance.
2: General contractor Cyrus Mabubi gave an update on this project.
5: Our architect got a hold of that retired civil engineer and that he's recovering from a surgery, but that he's going to try and crack open the old laptop and help us.
2: The Prescott Board of Adjustment will consider the Exceptional Hospital conditional use permit for the 9-acre site off Highway 69 during its September 17th meeting. I'm Bill Monroe reporting.
1: Haven't seen the Prescott Valley Freedom Rock up close yet? You'll have a chance to do so tomorrow. The Freedom Rock Committee has set up an event that includes a personalized tour of the rock. It was dedicated in June, just in time for the America 250 celebration on July 4th. At that time, Mayor Kel Palguda told attendees this rock has historic significance.
24: This is the first and only Freedom Rock in the state of Arizona. It will serve as a destination for visitors from across the state and the nation. But more importantly, it will stand as a permanent symbol of gratitude.
1: The Freedom Rock was painted by artist Ray Bubba Sorensen, and it represents Navajo Code Talkers, Ira Hayes, Lori Ann Piestewa, Pat Tillman, the USS Arizona, and Old Glory. When the full site is finished, it will include bricks honoring veterans, reflection benches, and a pergola for reflection. Plan on delays throughout Yavapai County as epoxy chip seal work is getting underway starting Monday.
25: Jay Benicki Construction, in partnership with Yavapai County Public Works, will perform this work and repair operations on four bridge decks. They include Oak Creek Bridge on Cornville Road, Lynx Creek Bridge on Old Black Canyon Highway in Prescott, and two bridges on Antelope Creek Road, Hackberry and Antelope Creeks in Cordes. According to Public Works officials, construction will consist of repair of all of the existing bridge decks and the application of chip seal friction course on three of the bridges. One lane of traffic will remain open at all times. Drivers may encounter lane restrictions and shifts, reduced speeds, and flagging operations through the work zones. This project is expected to be completed by October 15th. I'm Lindsay Draper reporting.
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1: Your KQ&A weather forecast brought to you by Ciao Bella. For the Prescott area, sun and clouds today with a high temp of 93, cloudy tonight with a low of 67, and cloudy tomorrow, 93 for the high. In the Verde Valley, cloudy with a high of 104 today. This evening, cloudy with an overnight low of 73, and cloudy on Saturday with a high of 103. That's your forecast. I'm Greg Pohl for AM 1130 and 99.9 FM in Prescott, 95.5 FM in Prescott Valley and Cottonwood. 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
29: 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It usually begins with me, Hugh Hewitt, on the Hugh Hewitt Show. Welcome. Let me begin with breaking news on Friday afternoon. Order entered by the Chief Justice, John Roberts. Upon consideration of the application of counsel for the applicants, the response and the reply filed thereto, it is ordered that the preliminary injunction entered on April 16, 2026, by the United States District Court for the District of Columbia, case number 125CV4316, is hereby stayed pending further order of the Chief Justice or of the court. The construction on the East Wing continues. Big win for President Trump. Big win for the Constitution. Big win for the security of the United States. Big win for a coherent standing doctrine, though I do not want to explain it to you at this point. It's a big win, and I've been talking and writing about it all week long. Today, the big guns came in. Former Attorney General Bill Barr in the Wall Street Journal, former National Security Advisor and superb lawyer Robert C. O'Brien at Fox News, making the same point. You just have to update the East Wing. And we don't want to talk too much about what's below the East Wing, but what's below the East Wing is vitally important to the national security. And the ballroom on top of it has got to be not only big enough for the biggest events that need to be held there, but big enough to absorb and dissipate hits upon the executive mansion and its grounds. Read O'Brien in the Wall Street, in the Fox News. Read Bill Barr. Good case. Good decision. Okay, part two of the opening monologue. I don't like to lose my temper. I try very hard not to. You know, good Catholic boys, you go through Catholic education, you're taught don't lose your temper. You're taught a lot of different things. 12 years of Catholic school and good Catholic practice, you're taught a lot of different things about how to make arguments and win arguments, how to play fair, and when to be righteously indignant. Happens sometimes. I've been on broadcast for 37 years. I can count on my one hand number of times I have been indignant and angered. Boy, oh boy, another occasion arose. I'm trundling this morning. I'm pretty calm, getting my 10K in, thanks to my relief factor. And along comes, well, you should hear it, cut number six.
4: Thanks. One last thing. This is particular for our friend Hugh Hewitt, who, of course, is a lifelong Cleveland Browns fan. He lives and mostly dies with the Cleveland Browns. And we're now, what, 2 weeks away from hope springing eternal? Mm-hmm. And 6 weeks from now, we'll have to express our condolences for what I imagine is going to be another 0-5 or 0-6 start. But it gets worse for poor Hugh and his beloved Cleveland Browns. They unveiled a stadium in Graphic 6. What the hell is that?
6: Is that for real?
4: Yeah.
7: Yeah, that's their stadium.
8: Did Darth Vader design this thing?
6: No. It looks like Darth Vader designed the, like, Las Vegas Raiders one. You know, that at least looks kind of... What is this?
4: Dude, so for our audio-only listener, what it looks like is that somebody had built a stadium and then hit it with a sledgehammer, and it just sort of broke into pieces.
6: Like, instead of building a stadium, it was like, you are given 17 triangles. Mm-hmm. Build a stadium now.
7: One triangle.
6: It makes no, like, I don't even know architecturally how this works. Like, what is holding any of this up? And it looks like trash. What, like, you see this on the sky. Well, I mean, it's Cleveland.
7: They've got one triangle for every quarterback on the roster.
4: Yeah, I know.
7: They do not have a starting quarterback, and they also do not have Myles Garrett this season playing in a home game.
8: I do think they made a really smart design decision here.
4: Oh,
8: in
4: let's
8: the
4: hear
8: stadium.
4: That.
8: Yeah. Well, if you look at this, the profile of this model, it clearly the stadium must be built into the ground. They have shoveled into the dirt build the stadium into the ground, which I think is smart because Cleveland is a place where dreams go to die.
6: Nice. Dude, that was a good one.
4: Mistake.
6: Good wind-up.
4: Mistake on the lake, baby.
6: Good wind-up.
4: That's what it is. No question about it. Well, believe it or not, the thing that you're looking at for our YouTube audience is $2.6 billion.
7: Wow.
4: Seems like
7: it sounds like Deshaun Watson's contract.
4: I think Pablo Pledge Escobar could probably reprice some of that stuff because he's got a lot better deal than whoever is building that stadium. Unbelievable.
29: So that was a drive-by. I was just trundling along this morning, minding my own business, listening to the Ruthless Podcast, as I am wont to do on Tuesday, Thursday, and Friday to the fellas. It's an R-rated edition. I want to warn
0: innocent years, not for the young. But I'm just, and out of nowhere, I'm Hugh Hewitt, and like they get out of the car and they knock me down and they kick me around for a while. I think it's Ashbrook. Ashbrook is a Bengals fan. I think he led them. And then there's a Vikings fan and a Broncos fan and a Colts fan. It's a bad mix of fan bases. I mean, it's really a criminal group. There's not a Raiders fan in there, but they probably have, I don't know, Wolf behind the camera is probably a Raiders fan. So I will not lose my temper again. I won't. I'll simply know that come the end of 2027, we will see who laughs. Also want to note, my last day simulcasting on C-SPAN, I want to thank them again. I've been on C-SPAN all week, and this morning, Howard Mortman posted a clip of an interview that the one and only Brian Lamb did with me on Q&A 13 years ago. I want to play that clip for you and then tell you a little bit about C-SPAN cut number 2.
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10: I think radio is the longest and the best form of media that's left. 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It's unprecedented. Only C-SPAN does long-form conversation anymore. You and Charlie Rose are the only guys I know who read books the way that I read books in order to talk to the authors seriously. And it's tremendously revealing when an author's had their book read these days, because they don't get many people who have actually read their books and know what they're talking about with page notes. And it's so rewarding to them that I get a great deal of satisfaction of an author who says to me, in fact, the highest compliment is, that's the best interview I've had on this book tour. Just got it from Charles Krauthammer, and love the interview on Things That Matter, his new collection of essays, some of which are old but is autobiographical. Yeah, that makes my day. 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
10: 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I began my syndicated show on July 10th, 2000. So I've been doing my syndicated national show for, I guess, the 14th year now.
9: So you got a degree at Harvard and went to University of Michigan to get a law degree.
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10: 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Well, I'm at the law school on Tuesdays and Thursdays. I'm in the studio every afternoon. I'm at my law firm Monday, Wednesdays, and Fridays. And then I travel quite a lot and I juggle. No one gets to do exactly what they want, but I get pretty close. I've been very blessed in that regard to always say to people like the dean of the law school who hired me or Jim Doty who built Chapman University, I'd love to teach here. Can we work it into the parameters of my life? And they said yes. And Ed Atzinger allowed me, he's the man who founded Salem Radio Network along with Stu Epperson, who allowed me to build the studio in such a way that I could both teach and practice law. So people have been very accommodating, and I've learned to always ask for what makes the most sense for me, and people will usually work their way around it.
0: That was Brian Lamb, the guy asking the question, best interviewer in America. But I want to, you know, there's Susan Swain, there's Peter Slen, there is, of course, Howard Mortman, who posted that, the remarkable walking, talking library of C-SPAN memory, John McCardle, Steve Scully, Greta Bronner, Pedro Echeverra, John McCardle. These people have done Q&A and Washington Morning Show. What's the name of the Washington Morning Show? I can't remember it right now. But it's a fabulous group. They are genuine conservatives in that they're conserving an institution of argument, debate, and discussion. They're conserving publishing. And if you're not, like, you can keep watching me next week on SNC. We're on Fast TV, Pluto, Roku, Amazon, Samsung, every afternoon, 3 to 6 on the Salem News Channel, SNC.TV as well, HughHewitt.com, watch now, or you can listen on the Salem Radio Network. or any of our great affiliates from Connecticut to California and north to south, but I salute C-SPAN. What they're doing is amazing, and I hope they, it's in their 47th year now, or 48th, and when they have their 50th anniversary, I hope there's a big party, because everybody in Washington, or as James Lilac said earlier this week, C-SPAN is the weather channel for smart people. I'll be right back. Stay tuned.
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0: Just 2 weeks before his tragic assassination, Charlie Kirk sat down for one of his final interviews to wrestle with a timeless question. Does God still speak today? 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

0: News. I'm John Saucier. Vice President J.D. Vance speaking today in his hometown of Middletown, Ohio, in support of the Trump administration's economic agenda.
1: I'm not saying it's going to be easy or it's all going to happen overnight, but in just 18 months, we have seen an explosion of rebuilding in the American heartland. We have seen trillions, with a T, trillions of new dollars of investment pour into the United States of America.
0: Well, President Trump warns that the most crushing economic operation ever against Iran is the war in the Middle East continues to escalate. Tornadoes in Long Island and Queens last night, flooding and severe weather targeting that area of New York. Nassau County Executive Bruce Blakeman's running for New York governor.
2: We're very, very fortunate, again, that nobody was injured, that there were no casualties. This was a major weather event.
0: Blakeman has declared a state of emergency last night. 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
12: Welcome back, America. I'm Hugh Hewitt, joined by Charles C.W. Cook, senior writer for National Review. Charles, I know you're a music aficionado, so I want to test your music knowledge. I have a special theme song that leads into a special show that I want to discuss with you. Can we cue it up, please, Adam? Charles C.W. Cook, do you have any idea what that's from?
13: Oh, that's AC/DC, right?
12: Yes, it is. And where has it recently been employed as bumper music and theme music for a production?
13: No, I don't know.
12: SAS Rogue Heroes. SAS Rogue Heroes, okay, is a show I was introduced to by my son, and I started watching it. I think it's about the SAS in the desert. campaign of 1941, stars a fellow from Oxford, stars a bunch of lunatic Scots, a lunatic Irishman, a lunatic Englishman. It's a and they throw American in there just for fun. Have you seen it yet?
13: I haven't, but your last recommendation, Ludwig, was fantastic, so I'll have to check it out.
12: I think you will like Rogue Heroes. May not be for the smalls. All right, now I'm going to do 180 on you. Are you a fan of Russell Kirk because he divides the conservative house sometimes?
13: I am a fan of Russell Kirk. I don't always agree with Russell Kirk, but as I always tell people who ask about National Review's internal disagreements, we exist as a magazine both to host debates within the right and to put out an editorial line, and obviously the internal debates in which Russell Kirk participated were crucial in forging conservatism.
12: So I bring him up because last week in this space, Matt Continetti, we were talking about American constitutional law and how I teach it, which is you got to know the Jews, the Greeks, the Romans, and the Brits before you get to 1789 and even 1776. He said, well, that's The Roots of American Order by Russell Kirk, and I said, I didn't know that. And he said, oh yeah, so I've ordered it, and I may have read it decades ago, but I started to reread The Conservative Mind in between. And in the course of that, I read The Conservative Mind.

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1: Yes, your goddess gluten-free French toast. Because Salt and Pepper's moving to Prescott Valley, right by the Harkins Theater. Open from Wednesday through Monday from 7 to 3. See you there.
2: I love the monsoons. It's so peaceful hearing that rain hit the roof.
3: Peaceful? 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
5: 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Be aware and stay safe. Meth and heat is a deadly mix. 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
7: Welcome back. I'm Hugh Hewitt, and welcome back especially to our C-SPAN audience. Charles C.W. Cook is still with me. Charles, when we went to break, we were talking about the DSA. For the benefit of the audience who's just tuning in, the DSA will double the size of the squad in the Congress, almost certainly this year because it's Deep Blue District, and they have DSA affiliates running in Maine with Troy Jackson, Florida with Angie Nixon, Texas with James Tallarico, Minnesota with Peggy Flanagan, and of course the most radical of them all, Abu al-Sayed, in Michigan, who's actually a surrogate for Hassan Piker, who is a violent anti-American, misogynist, homophobic, racist, and violent rhetoric. What should, are the Democrats taking this problem seriously enough? Because Charles Schumer was out talking about a big tent this week.
8: I don't think they're taking it seriously enough at all. I think that they're hoping to harness it. And it wasn't just that Schumer said that the big tent, which is an unobjectionable sentiment, although it does depend on what he means by it. He said that the DSA had brought new energy and new people into the party. That's a euphemism. That's an excuse. They've certainly brought new energy and new people into the party, but the new people want to use that new energy to take the party over. If you look at what they say openly, they say that they don't want to found a new party or run as a third party. They want to take the Democratic Party, use its institutions, use its primaries, use its name and fundraising abilities, and convert it into their own vehicle. So one gets the impression that Schumer thinks he'll be eaten last.
7: And I get the impression that he'll be pushed over the side and in the cart on the way to the guillotine, however figuratively or literally they put it together, because we had some clips this week of their co-chairman saying, our objectives are fundamental. Number one, we hate the United States Constitution. And number two, we want centralized power to do what is right for the whole people. That's Leninist. I mean, that's Maoist. That's nothing to do with our ordered liberty. And I'm just amazed that anyone is buying that argument without alarm.
8: Yeah, I mean, they shouldn't be. The United States, I think, has the oldest continuous written constitution in the world. And as I always ask people when I talk about this, do you think it's an accident that we have that constitution and that we've ended up in the position we're in, which is this incredible economy, number one in the world, the number one military power, retaining so many liberties that other countries have shed? I don't think it's an accident. I think it is the result of a variety of things, but one of them, maybe the main one, is the U.S. Constitution. So when someone says they want to get rid of the Constitution, You should hear them saying they want to get rid of everything that it has created as well, and I very much don't.
7: And I go back to Russell Kirk, chapter two of The Conservative Mind. Chapter one's on Burke. Chapter two is about John Adams, who he thinks is the greatest American conservative, who believed that the Constitution preserved a religious people. He wasn't particularly demonstrative in his faith. I guess you would call him a Puritan. Madison was much more of an Episcopalian, and Jefferson a deist, and Tom Paine was the radical. And Russell Kirk talks about it. Ours is a conservative country because nobody gets to run us. I wonder if our education institutions have failed to communicate either basic morality through sort of standard Judeo-Christian teaching, and number two, why does it work? What you just said, why does it work? It works because power is kept out of one group of hands.
8: Yeah, not just one group of hands at the federal level, but one group of hands vertically as well, in that we have 50 states and they're different. And it's a wonderful thing to be able to live in the same country with the same flag and the same overall borders, but move within it. And, you know, I'm a conservative. I live in Florida. I think we have great governance. But there are states that are not like Florida that aren't a mess. Now, unfortunately, California, which I love, is a mess now. But Massachusetts is not a mess. And those two states can exist under the same constitutional order and under the same flag because we fracture power here. And I don't want to see that go away either. In fact, I think that would be a recipe for real civil strife. If we didn't have the ability to disperse power and allow people some level of local autonomy so that people in Massachusetts felt comfortable in Massachusetts and people in Florida felt comfortable in Florida, I think we'd be a lot angrier with each other than we already are.
7: I agree. And that I want to land on Medicare for All. The only thing that unites all those DSAers that I talked about, Troy Jackson in Maine, Angie Nixon in Florida, your brand new Democratic nominee, Charles. She's the wackiest of them, although Abdul al-Sayed is really the most radical. She's wackier. They can only agree on one thing, the slogan Medicare for All. It would destroy Medicare, and it's already an enormous budget suck for Medicare, but it would destroy Medicare. Do you think people understand that?
8: I don't know if they do yet. I do know that if you tell them that it would hurt Medicare or their private health insurance, then people turn against it pretty quickly. I think it's frankly insane that we're talking about this, given that we just learned that we have a $40 trillion debt.
7: Correct.
8: There is no money to spend. Even if you raise taxes, even if you took all of the money and wealth that is owned by the billionaires and the one trillionaire, there's still no money. There's no money for this. And I should just say, as somebody who grew up in England and spent, 26 years there under the National Health Service, I'm very strongly opposed to this, having experienced what that does to the healthcare system. So it's not just that we can't afford it. I don't want it. I think we have a much better healthcare system in this country. It has problems that need to be fixed, but that is not the way to do it.
7: Yeah, we should. Next time you're on, Charles, I'm going to ask you to return to that. What was the worst part about your NIH growing up?
8: Well, the worst part of it is the waiting times, which applied far more to members of my family than they did to me, because I was a very young man. I didn't really need much medicine. But my father, who's nearly 80, had to have a hip replacement recently. And the National Health Service, he paid in all his life, served in the Air Force, told him it would be 3 years. So what did he do? He spent money he didn't really have to go private and get the hip replacement done because he couldn't walk. So, I mean, I think that is a betrayal that Americans would just not accept. You know, Americans have a great impatience when it comes to medical care. That's one reason we spend so much, because Americans won't put up with poor service. I just don't think they would put up with what Medicare for All would become. Unfortunately, by the time they didn't, it would be too late.
7: And we will talk about that next time with you, Charles C.W. Cook. He's the host of the Charles C.W. Cook podcast. You hear him on The Editors. He writes for National Review. And I'm glad to hear he appears on Washington Journal often on C-SPAN. Charles, thank you. Follow him on X at Charles C.W. Cook. Follow me in the next segment of The Hugh Hewitt Show.
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7: 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I've been syndicated on Salem Radio across the country since 2000. I've got lots of wonderful affiliates, picked up a new one that will start September 1st in Las Vegas. I'm very excited about that, back in Las Vegas again. And that's because I have sponsors. 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I'm also in the Relief Factor studio. I got another 10K in today. That's when I was ambushed. Genuinely a drive-by. I listen to podcasts when I'm trundling, and Commentary, National Review, Getting Hammered podcast, Iran Breakdown from the Foundation for the Defense of Democracies. Hoover Institution's got a great one. But I really do love the Ruthless podcast. But I'm an hour and 7 minutes into it on Friday, listening to the Ruthless podcast. And out of nowhere, the doors open and the fellas jump out and they mug me and they beat me with baseball bats about being a Browns fan. And they make fun of the Browns stadium. It's really an awful beatdown of Cleveland and Cleveland fans. Unprovoked aggression. I think it's Ashbrook. He's a Bengals fan. But I'll get to the bottom of it. But I had my relief factor, so I got back up and kept running, even after being verbally assaulted in my ear. I carry in curcumin and resveratrol omega. I take it every day, like this. And you know what? Because I do, I'll get, I hope, 8 in tomorrow. And that will make for a 32-mile week, and I'll feel good about that because it's been good weather. And when it's good weather, you ought to break 30 miles a week. 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
15: Fox News, I'm Tom Graham. The defense has rested in Lindsay Clancy's Massachusetts murder trial. She's accused of killing her three children, but was also experiencing postpartum psychosis.
16: The defense rested with psychiatrist Dr. Philip Resnick. He is the leading expert on what's called filicide cases, or cases where parents kill their children. Resnick testified that Lindsay heard a male voice that commanded her to kill her three children and herself.
15: Fox's Brian Yenis in Plymouth. Vice President J.D. Vance delivering remarks in his hometown of Middletown, Ohio today, speaking in support of the Trump administration's America First economic agenda.
17: Just 18 months, we have seen an explosion of rebuilding in the American heartland.
15: And Democrats have been critical of the Trump administration over inflation, claiming they would bring prices down. 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
19: It's just after 1 o'clock. Thanks for making the Talk of the Quad Cities KQ&A your choice for your Friday. I'm Marty Myers with a check of your news brought to you by Arizona Foundation Solutions. it's going to take a bit more time before a conditional use permit for a Prescott ambulance service receives approval.
20: Yesterday, the Board of Adjustment discussed the permit, which staff had recommended revocation due to certain conditions not being met. Board member Thomas Davis explained he prefers another solution, deferral until the September 17th meeting.
21: Make sure all the provisions of a previous recommendation are met. I think that the applicant has made a good faith effort to get through those four conditions as best as possible. So that's what my perspective on the matter.
20: Exceptional Healthcare Legal Counsel Blake Marcatello told the board the company is working through these issues.
22: Exceptional Healthcare has done a lot, really tried to meet the July 31st deadline, and I reached out to see if we could extend it and was told that the process would be to show up here and talk to you all about deferment, which is what we're asking. Everything should be completed except for the pending building permit.
20: Prescott City officials had sent out a letter of noncompliance to Exceptional Hospital representatives on July 31st, letting them know the approved conditions haven't been met. Exceptional Hospital is located on 9 acres off Highway 69. I'm Bill Monroe reporting.
19: The Yavapai Apache Nation is investigating an officer-involved shooting.
23: At around 7:30 Monday night, Yavapai Apache Police Department officers responded to a reported domestic violence incident on the Clarkdale Reservation. Upon arrival, officers encountered a man with a large knife. Despite commands to drop the weapon, the suspect reportedly reemerged from the house armed with a knife, and he advanced towards responding officers. A Clarkdale police officer deployed a taser, but it was ineffective. The man continued advancing towards officers with the knife. A Yavapai Apache officer discharged their service weapon, striking the suspect in the shoulder. Officers provided first aid, and Verde Valley Fire and medical personnel took the individual to a local hospital for treatment. No officers were injured. FBI officials are investigating the shooting. I'm Greg Paul reporting.
19: If you're in Sedona on Monday and see an increased first responder presence, there's no cause for alarm.
24: The Sedona Fire District, the Police Department, and the Verde Valley Regional SWAT team will be conducting a full-scale training exercise from 8 a.m. to 6 p.m. on Jordan Road in the Uptown area. Residents and visitors could notice an increased presence of emergency vehicles and personnel and could hear simulated gunfire or other loud noises as part of the exercise. According to Sedona police officials, this is a planned exercise and not an active emergency. People are asked to avoid the area while crews conduct training, which will help them prepare for real emergency situations. I'm Gregory Scott reporting.
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19: Weather. Your KQ&A Friday afternoon forecast for Prescott in the Quad Cities. Under sunny skies, you'll reach a high of 92 degrees. 64 degrees will be your overnight low under mostly clear skies. And then just a slight chance of thunderstorms on Saturday, and you'll see a high near 93 degrees. Sunny and hot in Cottonwood and the Verde Valley for today, 103 degrees your high. Under mostly clear skies, 74 degrees your overnight low. And then just a slight chance of afternoon showers on Saturday, your high reaching 103 degrees. Have a fantastic Friday. 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

0: News, I'm Tom Graham. The defense has rested in Lindsay Clancy's Massachusetts murder trial. She's accused of killing her three children, but was also experiencing postpartum psychosis.
1: The defense rested with psychiatrist Dr. Philip Resnick. He is the leading expert on what's called filicide cases, or cases where parents kill their children. Resnick testified that Lindsay heard a male voice that commanded her to kill her three children and herself.
0: Fox's Brian Yenis in Plymouth. Vice President J.D. Vance delivering remarks in his hometown of Middletown, Ohio today, speaking in support of the Trump administration's America First economic agenda.
2: Just 18 months, we have seen an explosion of rebuilding in the American heartland.
0: And Democrats have been critical of the Trump administration over inflation, claiming they would bring prices down. 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
7: 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That's your KQ&A Night Beat. I'm Bill Monroe.
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9: Welcome back, America. I'm Hugh Hewitt. I want to tell you a little bit about a big rally that was held in Middletown, Ohio yesterday. The vice president was there. Senator Bernie Moreno was there. Senator John Houston was there. They talked about a lot of things, but let's start with the vice president, cut number 7.
2: I'm not saying it's going to be easy or it's all going to happen overnight, but in just 18 months, we have seen an explosion of rebuilding in the American heartland. We have seen trillions, with a T, trillions of new dollars of investment pour into the United States of America to build new smelters, build new manufacturing facilities, build new mills, build new everything. Under President Trump's leadership, factory construction employment has exploded. We've added 83,000 factory construction jobs just since Inauguration Day. And as companies break new ground on new facilities and they start building new assembly lines, imports for capital goods are reaching historic peaks. Because when we build these facilities, we've also got to put the beautiful equipment that go into them. Demand for metal cutting and similar machine tools is hitting its highest levels in a century in the United States of America. And all this new construction is building on a strong base, with manufacturing activity last month reaching its best rate in many, many years. We've created more than 29,000 new jobs in the sector in 2026 so far, reversing years of decline in manufacturing employment. And year over year, manufacturing workers' wages actually went up 4.2%, where they went down under the Biden administration, and frankly, they've been higher in the industries where you've seen that decline in illegal immigration into our country, like construction and commercial trucking. And that brings me to why I'm here today. Because we're not just here to talk about the celebration and the good news and the numbers. We're here to announce that Cleveland-Cliffs is making today, right here in Middletown, Ohio, a $1 billion investment in transformational manufacturing right here in our home.
9: Let's then keep going. Cut number 8.
2: For 4 years, the Democrats invited millions of illegal immigrants into this country to take over our communities and compete with us for jobs and housing. They let in murderers, they let in gang leaders, they let in fraudsters, and they let in drug traffickers, and they did so by the tens of thousands. And for months, we heard Democrats, including people like Sherrod Brown, people who pretend to be the friends of the workers in this facility, saying that they couldn't do anything to fix

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0: Say yes. It's a fabulous trailer. Brad Pitt and Neil Diamond and Leonardo DiCaprio. And it's such a great set piece from 1969, which is in the wheelhouse of my youth. But I think movie trailers deserve their spot. So if you have it can be old, it can be in the 30s, it can be last week. If you've got a great movie trailer and you want us to promote that movie trailer as the movie trailer of the week, that's a 5-star trailer right there. That sells the movie. Sent the Fetching Mrs. Hewitt is down, spending 3 days with our new granddaughter. And she'll be back tomorrow. I said, when you come back, we've got to watch Once Upon a Time in Hollywood again. Because, you know, it's very creepy. She grew up in Southern California. Very creepy time when the Manson murders happened. But it's an alternative history. I think Quentin Tarantino is a genius, right? It's just an absolute genius. A little fried, Oliver Stone the same way. I spent a long time in Oliver Stone's, I think it was Paramount, his office there, doing a documentary with him for KCT decades ago, and his brain was fried. He thinks I work for the CIA. He's told a number of people that. He thinks I work for the CIA. But that's what happens when you do a little too many alternative substances. But that doesn't mean you can't make a great movie. I don't care about your politics. The Nixon movie was stupid, but everyone throws a spanner. Like Judge Leon threw a spanner on the...
1: Everybody from the CIA thinks it was stupid.
0: Everyone thinks it was a spanner. Don't go anywhere. I'm coming right back with Tarzana Joe for my C-SPAN audience. I am the most popular poet in America because he's doing the last segment of the penultimate broadcast hour of the week for 25 years. Tarzana Joe, as in TarzanaJoe.com. Stay tuned for a Tarzana Joe appearance on The Hugh Hewitt Show.
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0: Welcome back, America. 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Also on C-SPAN, welcome to Tarzana Joe, as in TarzanaJoe.com. Hello, Joe.
9: Hello, Hugh. Welcome to this week's edition of Poem TV. And C-SPAN deserves an ode as well. A wise man said back in the days when wisdom was well paid, you never want to see the way that sausages are made. The meat that's ground, the spites that's used, the way the casings burst. Pray you never witness the worst about the worst. It's also said of movies, please don't by any means push aside the magic and peek behind the scenes. And likewise, it's acknowledged across our lovely nation, you can say the same is true for making legislation. While our laws that run us come in many shapes and sizes, they're made of outtakes, awful, and too many compromises. Then back in broadcast history, a channel was begun to put the whole dang process before God and everyone. We saw Newt Gingrich speeches and Tip O'Neill remarks and tuned in for those hearings which set off all those sparks. You can argue which is better, but of this I am certain. We owe a lot to C-SPAN for pulling back the curtain. That's I Reclaim My Time by Tarzana Joe.
0: A wonderful, wonderful way, Joe, to salute our friends at C-SPAN. Are you a C-SPAN addict?
9: I wouldn't say that I'm an addict, but I'm a user. You know, you have to control your use. The evenings, late nights, reruns.
0: Book TV on the weekend, Q&A when they do it. Washington Journal in the morning is usually very good. But when they
9: speaking
0: do
9: a... Speaking of books...
0: Oh, pitch away. Pitch away. Two volumes of Joe poetry.
9: And the second best of Tarzana Joe. Absolutely a weekend's reading for all C-SPAN listeners.
0: If available anyone out there needs a poem, Joe is a poet for hire. He's a hired gun. He's been doing poems. How many do you think you've written for my audience, Joe, over the years?
9: Well, thousands.
0: Thousands and thousands. Tarzana Joe does weddings and retirements. He does farewells. He does hellos. He does commemorations, mostly toasts for dads who are too nervous, anniversary poems, occasions, and once a week for the Hugh Hewitt Show. 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What is it called? Reclaiming My Time?
9: Reclaiming My Time.
0: Reclaiming My Time will be posted at TarzanaJoe.com, and there is a button. I need a poem. His rates are reasonable. I do believe he's the only fully employed poet in America who does not either work at a university or for a government. Do you think that's right?
9: Yes, and I renew my poetic license every 6 months.
0: You should start a union, and then you could go on strike. Joe is available at TarzanaJoe.com. And hit the I Need a Poem button. Thank you, Joe. I'll be right back. Dr. Larry Arnn, Hillsdale College, about to get underway. The Lantern of the North, I call it. And once a week, last broadcast hour, is with Dr. Arnn and one of his colleagues from Hillsdale. Special hour coming up. And I have to think he's been interviewed by Brian Lamb. Stay tuned.
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13: News. I'm John Saucier. Vice President J.D. Vance returning to his hometown of Middletown, Ohio, speaking to supporters at an Ohio steel plant where his grandfather once worked and making this appeal to the voters.
14: To stand on your own conscience, to vote for patriots, to vote for people who are going to fight for you, to vote for John Houston for the United States Senate and for Vivek for the governor of Ohio.
13: Well, President Trump won the state of Ohio all three times he ran for office. New York State gubernatorial candidate Bruce Blakeman speaking on Fox about illegal immigration to the state, blasting the state's sanctuary status and its effect on taxpayers.
15: The only way to end it is to end our sanctuary state status. We've not only let them in, but we now give them $8 billion.
13: His comments on the Ingram angle. The state currently has protections for immigrants against ICE operations and, again, is sanctuary state status. America's listening to Fox News.
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18: It's just after 2 o'clock. Thanks for making the Talk of the Quad Cities KQ&A your choice for your Friday. I'm Marty Myers with a check of your news brought to you by Bradshaw Family Dental. The Prescott Board of Adjustment has deferred action on a conditional use permit for an ambulance service.
19: Yesterday, board members discussed the permit for ground and air service with a helicopter landing pad for Exceptional Hospital. Staff had recommended revocation of that permit, and community planner Tammy DeWitt told the board why this was being considered.
20: They're having problems. Their engineer retired and before they could stamp the revised plans, so they're trying to find an engineer right now to stamp the revised plans. So they were not able to meet our deadline of July 31st. So we did send them a letter of noncompliance.
19: General contractor Iris Mabubi gave an update on this project.
21: Our architect got a hold of that retired civil engineer and that he's recovering from a surgery, but that he's going to try and crack open the old laptop and help us get through the last round of review comments.
19: The Prescott Board of Adjustment will consider the Exceptional Hospital conditional use permit for the 9-acre site off Highway 69 during its September 17th meeting. I'm Bill Monroe reporting.
18: Haven't seen the Prescott Valley Freedom Rock up close yet? Your chance is coming tomorrow.
22: The Freedom Rock Committee has set up an event that includes a personalized tour of the rock. It was dedicated in June, just in time for the America 250 celebration on July 4th. At that time, Mayor Kel Palguda told attendees this rock has historic significance.
23: This is the first and only Freedom Rock in the state of Arizona. It will serve as a destination for visitors from across the state and the nation. But more importantly, it will stand as a permanent symbol of gratitude and community pride.
22: The Freedom Rock was painted by artist Ray Bubba Sorensen, and it represents Navajo Code Talkers, Ira Hayes, Lori Ann Piestewa, Pat Tillman, the USS Arizona, and Old Glory. Committee Chair Aaron O'Hara explained at the dedication ceremony why the site near Town Hall is ideal.
24: It can be seen from the parking lot and is easily accessible to handicap parking. It is also the culmination of veterans' memorials here on the plaza, the Walk of Honor. Further up is the service memorial, and then finally, the crown jewel, our Freedom Rock.
22: When the full site is finished, it will include bricks honoring veterans, reflection benches, and a pergola for reflection. I'm Greg Paul reporting.
18: And in sports, the Arizona Diamondbacks begin a 3-game weekend series against the Cincinnati Reds at 6 tonight, and you can check out all of the live action right here on KQ&A. The news has been sponsored this hour by Bradshaw Family Dental. 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
2: Your KQ&A Friday afternoon forecast for Prescott in the Quad Cities. Under sunny skies, you'll reach a high of 92 degrees. 64 degrees will be your overnight low under mostly clear skies. And then just a slight chance of thunderstorms on Saturday, and you'll see a high near 93 degrees. Sunny and hot in Cottonwood and the Verde Valley for today, 103 degrees your high. Under mostly clear skies, 74 degrees your overnight low. And then just a slight chance of afternoon showers on Saturday, your high reaching 103 degrees. Have a fantastic Friday. 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

0: News. I'm John Saucier. Vice President J.D. Vance returning to his hometown of Middletown, Ohio, speaking to supporters at an Ohio steel plant where his grandfather once worked and making this appeal to the voters.
1: To stand on your own conscience, to vote for patriots, to vote for people who are going to fight for you, to vote for John Houston for the United States Senate and for Vivek for the governor of Ohio.
0: Well, President Trump won the state of Ohio all three times he ran for office. New York State gubernatorial candidate Bruce Blakeman speaking on Fox about illegal immigration to the state, blasting the state's sanctuary status and its effect on taxpayers.
2: The only way to end it is to end our sanctuary state status. We've not only let them in, but we now give them $8 billion.
0: His comments on the Ingram angle, the state currently has protections for immigrants against ICE operations and, again, is sanctuary state status. 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
9: Welcome back, America. I'm Hugh Hewitt. Dr. Larry Arnn is with me for this last broadcast hour of the special week that we've been on with C-SPAN. People can usually see the Hillsdale Dialogue on the Salem News Channel, which is on live TV at Pluto and Roku and Amazon and Samsung, and they can hear it on our radio stations all across the United States on the Salem Radio Network. But this week, we've been on C-SPAN. Thank you to C-SPAN for that opportunity. We enjoyed it. And I wanted to make sure that Dr. Arnn got a chance to lay out the full mission of the college, Hillsdale College, which has got so many planets in its universe now. We have to kind of remember the college is the sun, and around it are many things, including Imprimis, the online speech digest. How many people now are enrolled in receiving Imprimis, Dr. Arnn?
10: It's around, it's a little more than 7.5 million.
9: And,
10: It's a lot.
9: That's amazing. It's free.
10: Yeah.
9: People go to hillsdale.edu and sign up. But let's talk about the online courses. I want to run down some of the names. The Iliad by Dr. Stephen Smith, regular on this program, fabulous. The Odyssey by Dr. Benedict Whalen, which I'm in now. I watched after the movie. It's fabulous. Classical Logic and Rhetoric, Dr. Benjamin Beer. The History of Classical Music, Hyperion Knight. You have at least two, one on the Constitution, one on totalitarian novels. There's The Genesis Story by Professor Justin Jackson. There's C.S. Lewis on Christianity by none other than Professor Michael Ward. There's Ancient Christianity by Dr. Kenneth Calvert. I mean, it goes on and on. How many online courses do you have now?
10: Well, I got the number this morning. I can never keep up, but there are 54 now, and there are 4 in production. So there's going to be a lot of them. What they offer you, they tend to concern fundamental things, you know, in the America, God, wisdom, truth, knowledge, literature, philosophy, theology, all the things that you study in a liberal education. And we are still working on them, of course, all the time and figuring out how to do it while we go, because something north of 5.5 million people have taken these courses. And, you know, it's running upwards at a rate of 600,000 or 700,000 new ones a year. And they're popular, and they tend to be, I usually give an introduction so I can seem like a big cheese. And then they run, each lecture runs 30 minutes, 40 minutes. And then there are quizzes, and there are study guides, and there are references so you can read the book, if it's about a book, which they tend to be. And the purpose of them, we're working on structuring them. Like, I've got David Whalen, who's the father of Ben Whalen, whom you mentioned before. There are a couple of lit professors, father and son. And David is a great master of the history of the liberal arts. And so I'm intending for us to do a course called What Do You Need to Know? And that would be, you know, into what parts does knowledge fall? And how are they categorized? And how do you address each of the parts? And finally, and most importantly, in what way do they make up a whole? And that's what an educated mind is knowing. You know, you don't know everything, you never can, but you can know what there is to know. And so, you know, like, I heard a very good lecture the other day about quantum mechanics, and I'm not a physicist,

0: 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I'll be right back with Dr. Oz.
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8: Arizona News Audio. The Interior Department's short-term plan for the Colorado River requires cuts of 1.25 million acre-feet per year by Arizona and other lower basin states, largely in line with what the states themselves proposed. The Tucson police recruit shot and killed in an apparent home invasion that also wounded his fiance was a week away from graduating. Sergeant Daryl Hussman with the Tucson Police Officers Association says the death of 23-year-old Carlos Ramirez is especially hard on those who trained with him at the academy.
9: There's such a unity and relationship that's built going through blood, sweat, and tears of training and being together.
8: Repairs at Marco Stanisa High School in Tempe, where a nighttime monsoon storm ripped off part of the auditorium roof. The school's Megan Sterling says crews responded within an hour.
10: They immediately went into action and were assessing the area, clearing the entire campus of debris, and really, really working around the clock through the night.
8: Connie Weber, Arizona News Audio.
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0: Welcome back, America. My last 3 minutes of the broadcast week with Dr. Larry Arn, president of Hillsdale College. How many years have you been the president of Hillsdale, Larry?
1: 26.
0: All right. So this program has been on 27 years, and you're in your 27th year of being president. So kind of concurrent. I find it hard to be as optimistic as I once was. Are you optimistic about America as you were? Because you get to work with the best and the brightest at the best college in America that the best parents want their best students to go to. Are you an optimist as a result?
1: Yeah. I live in a world of, achievement and beauty. And so, yeah, that makes one happy. Also, I like 19-year-olds, and if you don't, you shouldn't work in a college. My optimism or pessimism is governed by my study of Winston Churchill, who always believed that it would be hell and then we would win. And he believed it was a sin or a wrong to despair. So there's a lot of problems in America today, and they are, candid person would think, potentially fatal. The country could be dying. There are signs of that. But there are signs of hope everywhere, too. And so one should focus on those and try to amplify those. And also remember Aristotle, which I teach here. One of the things he says is that you need good fortune to be fully happy. But if you don't get it, there will be the opportunity to do beautiful things. And so we should think like that. We should think we have things we believe in. We have freedom to protect and love to propagate and justice to do. And we should be prepared to suffer for those things. And that will be as rewarding as anything we can do. So, yeah, I'm optimistic in that way.
0: 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Or do
1: it
0: you
1: is.
0: Get that?
1: Go to the website. 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He turns out to be an incredibly nice man, Tom Selleck. 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
0: 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Thank you, Dr. Arn. Thank you, Harley and Adam. Thank you, Dwayne. I'll talk to you Monday on the next. And thank you, C-SPAN. Talk to you Monday on the next Hugh Hewitt Show.
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6: Fox News. I'm Tom Graham. Vice President J.D. Vance delivering remarks in his hometown of Middletown, Ohio today, speaking in support of the Trump administration's America First economic agenda.
7: Today, both President Trump and Vice President Vance are on the stump. They are selling one message that they believe the economy is growing. This despite concerns about inflation, the national debt, and the cost of living still lingering.
6: Fox's Mark Meredith. President Trump holding an event in South Carolina today ahead of the midterms. Democrats arguing their policies would make life more affordable for more Americans. Cleanup is underway after a rare tornado tore through Dover, Delaware.
8: The National Weather Service has yet to survey the damage here, so we don't know the EF rating. I'm giving it loosely as a meteorologist, perhaps an EF1 rating. But again, the damage here is extensive. They don't typically see things like this here.
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10: It's just after 3 o'clock. Thanks for making the Talk of the Quad Cities KQ&A your choice for your Friday. I'm Marty Myers with a check of your news brought to you by Verde Valley Sanctuary. It's going to take a bit more time before a conditional use permit for a Prescott ambulance service receives approval.
11: Yesterday, the Board of Adjustment discussed the permit, which staff had recommended revocation due to certain conditions not being met. Board member Thomas Davis explained he prefers another solution, deferral until the September 17th meeting.
12: Make sure all the provisions of a previous recommendation are met. I think that the applicant has made a good faith effort to get through those four conditions as best as possible. So that's what my perspective on the matter.
11: Exceptional Healthcare Legal Counsel Blake Marcatello told the board the company is working through these issues.
13: Exceptional Healthcare has done a lot, really tried to meet the July 31st deadline, and I reached out to see if we could extend it and was told that the process would be to show up here and talk to you all about deferment, which is what we're asking. Everything should be completed except for the pending building permit.
11: Prescott City officials had sent out a letter of noncompliance to Exceptional Hospital representatives on July 31st, letting them know the approved conditions haven't been met. Exceptional Hospital is located on 9 acres off Highway 69. I'm Bill Monroe reporting.
10: The Yavapai Apache Nation is investigating an officer-involved shooting.
14: At around 7:30 Monday night, Yavapai Apache Police Department officers responded to a reported domestic violence incident on the Clarkdale Reservation. Upon arrival, officers encountered a man with a large knife. Despite commands to drop the weapon, the suspect reportedly reemerged from the house armed with a knife, and he advanced towards responding officers. A Clarkdale police officer deployed a taser, but it was ineffective. The man continued advancing towards officers with the knife. A Yavapai Apache officer discharged their service weapon, striking the suspect in the shoulder. Officers provided first aid, and Verde Valley Fire and medical personnel took the individual to a local hospital for treatment. No officers were injured. FBI officials are investigating the shooting. I'm Greg Paul reporting.
10: If you're in Sedona on Monday and see an increased first responder presence, there's no cause for alarm.
15: The Sedona Fire District, the Police Department, and the Verde Valley Regional SWAT team will be conducting a full-scale training exercise from 8 a.m. to 6 p.m. on Jordan Road in the Uptown area. Residents and visitors could notice an increased presence of emergency vehicles and personnel and could hear simulated gunfire or other loud noises as part of the exercise. According to Sedona police officials, this is a planned exercise and not an active emergency. People are asked to avoid the area while crews conduct training, which will help them prepare for real emergency situations. I'm Gregory Scott reporting.
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10: Your KQ&A Friday afternoon forecast for Prescott in the Quad Cities. Under sunny skies, you'll reach a high of 92 degrees. 64 degrees will be your overnight low under mostly clear skies. And then just a slight chance of thunderstorms on Saturday, and you'll see a high near 93 degrees. Sunny and hot in Cottonwood and the Verde Valley for today, 103 degrees your high. Under mostly clear skies, 74 degrees your overnight low. And then just a slight chance of afternoon showers on Saturday, your high reaching 103 degrees. Have a fantastic Friday. 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
20: Larry Elder here, the sage from South Central, the prince of Pico Union, the czar of common sense, the great Eldersky, Don Lorenzo. Welcome to the program. No victocrats allowed because we've got a country to save. So let's get her teed up!
21: Do you want to play rock? Say hello to my new friend! What the?

0: Slay, giving money to families of homicide bombers? Did the Abraham Accords? 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And she said, oh, I have a little bit more to the story and I'll finish it up in just a second. Stick around for that. 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
0: 888-971-SAGE, 888-971-7243. I'm Larry Elder, 7 News Channel. Let me wrap this story up. There's a picture, by the way, of Louise and me on your screen if you're watching on the Salem News Channel. So after referring to Donald Trump as an

0: America, we have a country to save. And now, here's Larry Elder.
1: And to be a sovereign nation, I also simultaneously believe that a two-state solution is necessary. These are the same positions that I have had my entire life, and I will not change it, and I will continue to espouse it, whether the microphone is here at WABC, on my Substack, or on any of my other platforms. So I don't know who the gentleman was that was talking about me. It doesn't mean anything
2: former
1: to
2: prosecutor.
1: Me. They have every right to say whatever it is. Just because you have an opinion does not make it factually correct.
2: But do you still think President Trump is a racist and a con man and a cheat and a
1: mob-style
2: boss?
1: But what you're doing is you're trying to go back in time, and I refuse to do that. I will not do that.
2: Michael Cohen, thank you so much. We'll be listening to your show.
1: Yeah, it's going to be a doozy. A lot of bombs get dropped.
2: And let's hope that you mean that rhetorically.
1: No pun intended.
2: Yeah.
3: 888-971-SAGE, 888-971-7243. I am Larry Elder, Salem News Channel. You could just see the sadness in Jake Tapper's face. So, you no longer hate Trump's guts? Somebody that testified against him is now friendly with him? I guess we have to take you off the list. 888-971-SAGE. I'm Larry Elder, Salem News Channel. Coming up, Trump reiterates he had no choice but to go to war against Iran. That DSA Florida Senate candidate Angie Nixon says Republicans are trying to kill black Americans. They have their work cut out for them. Gavin Newsom suddenly says he doesn't know if he'll be a good president. I'll talk about the reason for this sudden humility. CEO of ActBlue, that powerful Democrat fundraising platform, the CEO's taken a fifth over questions about whether or not they've received illegally foreign contributions. The person in charge of Mamdani's government-run store says, you know, the bodegas nearby, they have a legitimate beef about unfair competition. No kidding. Now talk about Chris Cuomo and sportscaster Bob Costas teeing off on people that refuse to accept the COVID vaccine. That's not wearing well. And Chuck Schumer is now groveling over Abdul El-Sayed, despite El-Sayed's support for BDS, boycott, divest, sanction, which Schumer used to cry from the rooftops, was anti-Semitic. Emily is in San Diego. Emily, you're on the Larry Elder Show. Thank you so much for calling.
4: Hi, Larry. Thank you so much for taking my call. I want to tell you something, and then I want to share something with you, a question. The first thing, it really made me sad when Newsom was not impeached and you were not elected for governor. I think that you would have been an excellent governor and that California would be in a lot better place than it is now. And the other thing I want to tell you is I really enjoy your show because you're highly intelligent, you're articulate, and when a caller calls in, no matter how heated or badgering they get, you stay calm, cool, collected, and you allow
3: Emily, we're on a break right now. You stay on the line. We'll talk at the top of the hour, okay? So don't go away. 888-971-SAGE.
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10: Fox News. I'm John Saucier, White House Deputy Chief of Staff for Policy. Stephen Miller on Fox, reflecting on the recent rise of Democratic Socialist candidates in these midterm elections.
11: You who sweat and toil and sacrifice created this country. You who sublimated your own desires so that your children and their children could have something better. You don't deserve to have security anymore.
10: A charter plane has crashed in a remote area of Southwest Alaska, killing all 8 people on board, including 2 pilots, 6 passengers. National Transportation Safety Board Alaska Region Chief Clint Johnson.
12: There was unfortunately a post-crash fire, and the wreckage was found in an area of rising terrain about a third or a quarter of a mile to the west of runway 15, the runway, the arrival runway that they were headed to.
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21: In a studio far, far away, an idea was born. A crisis had arisen. No one was talking sports. The inhabitants of the Empire of the Quad Cities were surrounded by sports everywhere, but no one was talking about it. Then, three pioneering forefathers with the mental abilities, the athletic prowess, and the never-ending thirst for Gatorade began to open the mind and ears of listeners throughout the galaxy of Northern Arizona. Armed with the latest in gadgets and whatchamacallit, they set out to bring news and sports to their world. Yeah! they sought out the most informed and enlightened species.
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21: And travel to some of the most revered and sacred sports sites in the universe. 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And now, three guys who still know how to suit up, Sanford Cohen, Mike Austin, and the Doctor, Ron Korak.
1: I was 2011 Rookie of the Year for Sports Illustrated Swimsuit Edition. And whenever we took a break from shooting, we always listened to Let's Talk Sports on KQ&A 1130 AM with Sanford, Mike, and the Doctor.
22: And the Doctor is in the house. How are you, Doc?
23: I am. Hopefully you can hear me.
22: Oh, yeah, I can hear you.
23: All right. You never know. It's kind of like a coin flip. You know, are you going to be able to hear me, or is Cattell going to be able to play?
22: Right, kind of like being Marte's travel agent.
23: That's right. We don't have to watch HBO or Netflix. We can just tune into the Marte melodrama.
22: You know, it was about this time of the year last year that he kind of had a little meltdown, too. So I don't know if that's
23: and the year before.
22: I don't know if it's, you know, the summer heat or whatever it is that makes him do this, but it's got to be pretty disruptive to the Diamondbacks, who are really kind of on the tail end, if you will, of the playoff hunt right now.
23: Absolutely. Yeah, they've fallen down to fourth, you know, going for the third wild card, but they're only one game behind the Padres, but this certainly hasn't helped, you know. And their road trip, they went to Atlanta and to Boston. They finished 3-3, but with the disruption of Marte not even showing up at Fenway, he flew with the team into Boston and then never told Torrey he wasn't coming. And like Torrey said, like the year before, at least he was notified, you know, that okay, something was up with Marte and he wasn't going to be there or what have you. And this time he just didn't show up, and it was, I don't know, personal reasons. If there's something really going on along those lines, maybe we can end up understanding things. But He did fly back to Phoenix to get his MRI done on his knee. And the funny part was they could have done it at Fenway in Boston, because Nolan Arenado had maybe the weirdest injury I've ever heard in baseball. He had a trunk injury, but he had an MRI in Boston, and he stayed there with the team and what have you. But Marte had to go back to Arizona to get his MRI, and he was on the restricted list, Sanford, for 3 days, which he lost pay, just 3 days. But they took an MRI. They said, oh, there's a little inflammation there. So the team had to place him on the IL, and the soonest he could be back is August 30th.
22: Well, and the Diamondbacks also got a little bit lost in the shuffle, too. They couldn't land in Phoenix when they came back from Boston because of the monsoons, and they ended up being diverted to Las Vegas after circling Sky Harbor for about an hour plus, and they ended up having to spend the night in Vegas. I would think that Marte would be able to at least get his yayas out there in Vegas.
23: You would think so, but I'm not even sure he flew back with the team. I don't even know how that all worked out. I don't know if you saw the interview after the 10-inning win at Boston, 7-6, and they were asking, what was the, you know, attitude of the team and how are things going to be? And he said, well, on the plane ride back, it's going to be like bump, bump, bump, bump, like we're in windy conditions and everything, and it came true. They're going to be diverted to Vegas, but he kind of like predicted it, so it kind of cracked me up when I saw that they had to go because of the turbulent weather and what have you, and land in Vegas. So there you go. And they did have a meeting with Mike Hazen, Torrey, and Marte, and his agent, that I guess lasted a couple hours. And I guess that's when they decided to place him on the IL rather than keeping him on the restricted list, because his agent probably wants him to be paid. So there you go.
22: And while the Diamondbacks without Marte will be on the air here on KQ&A in a little while, we've got the entire three-game series with the Diamondbacks at home against the Cincinnati Reds. Tonight it's Eduardo Rodriguez taking the mound for Arizona against the Reds' Nick Lodolo. And Arizona is favored in this game, even without Marte. And they did manage to pull out an extra inning win and salvage that series in Boston to some degree.
23: Yeah, and that was kind of interesting, too, because Brandon Flott pitched, and he ended up giving up three home runs, which is really pretty uncharacteristic. He had a streak going of not allowing any home runs. And so they won the game, went into extra innings, but Boston gave them kind of a little bit of help. The Diamondbacks, I think, scored one run, and then they had the bases loaded courtesy of three straight walks from the relief pitcher for the Red Sox, and he walked in a run, and that proved to be the winning run because Boston scored one run in the bottom of the 10th. So it was a kind of gift-wrapped a little bit, but a much-needed victory for the Diamondbacks. That's so darn sure.
22: Well, the game tonight, first pitch is at 6:40. We'll start the pregame at 6 o'clock right here on KQ&A. Saturday, it's game two of the series, and we're looking at a first pitch at 5:10, which means we'll start the pregame at 4:30.
23: And let me interject. I think a lot of people always watch out for TV. That's on Peacock. So radio is going to really be huge. That's going to be an extra bonus to tune in to hear the game on the radio because I don't even know where Peacock is.
22: Listen to what the doctor says. You know, that's the prescription. If you want to check out the Diamondbacks live, just keep it right here on KQ&A. The pregame at 4:30, first pitch at 5:10. Michael Soroka back in action and back on the mound for Arizona against the Reds' Rhett Lauder. And then finally on Sunday, Diamondbacks playing their typical afternoon game, but that's the one that I see here is on Peacock, Doc.
23: Oh, I'm sorry. Okay. My mistake.
22: Yeah. So you can still listen, of course, on the radio on Saturday, too. But Sunday is the Peacock game, and that's why the first pitch is at 1:15, which is a little bit unusual. Normally it's 1:10, but we're going to start our coverage live on Sunday at 12:30, Arizona and Cincinnati. Mitch Bratt will take the mound against Andrew Abbott. So Diamondbacks looking to grab at least two out of these three games to kind of get back into contention after the debacle in Boston, which wasn't as bad as it could have been. They at least managed to catch a win. But, man, that first game, it was like every hit was pegging the meter on the escape velocity. It was like one right after another, double, single, home run, double, home run, single, one right after another, banging it off the wall, banging it off the green monster. I mean, they were just, they might as well have taken the ball and just thrown it out there.
23: Yeah, that was horrendous, 11-1. And of course, our bats didn't come alive at all during that whole mess. So, yeah, that was something, and that's the game where Marte didn't even show up, didn't tell anybody or what have you. Now, I tried getting a little bit of a Tory thing. This is probably about 30 seconds, and I don't know how this will play, but this was after that game, and you can hear what he had to say. So do you mind if I run that right now?
22: Drum roll, please.
23: Okay, let's try it.
2: Yeah, it's been a crazy day. All I know is that he's dealing with a personal issue. We're trying to figure that out. And he didn't show up today, and he was put on the restricted list. That's as much as I know right now. I'm sure in time we'll start to uncover and unravel some information. But I knew that there was something going on today when I met with you guys. But I still believe he's going to be here. He just didn't show up.
23: Interesting. So right up to the probably turning in the lineups, Torrey still thought he was going to show up at the ballpark, but he didn't. And he didn't communicate with anybody either. He didn't, you know, send a text or whatever. He just didn't appear. So I don't know what's up with him. He has some personal issues going on, or his knees bother him a little bit. It's just like, if you can remember, I think last year Corbin broke his wrist, and he, you know, hardly missed any games, and he was back out there playing and what have you. And back in our day, you know, a player could have an injury of some sorts or another, but especially when you're playing for the pennant or whatever, you weren't going to miss that game. Those guys are out there playing through pain, playing through whatever, and Marte just doesn't seem to have that attitude.
22: Was last year the year that somebody broke into his house?
23: Yeah, I think so. And then instead of coming back to Phoenix, he went to the Dominican Republic, but he didn't tell anybody. And I think he was put on the restricted list after that episode, too. And then he had one. I'm having trouble because this is like a repetitive pattern, but there was one time, maybe it was 2 years ago, where the D-backs were, it was coming down to the last 15, 10 games of the season or whatever, and all those games were important. And then he went to Torrey and he said he couldn't play because it was, I forget what it was, his knee or whatever. And so he missed that game, and the Diamondbacks ended up missing the playoffs by one game. So he's got a track record of it.
22: Yep. And
23: and they missed out, too, because if you remember, there was talk of trading him this year. And, you know, so people are going back and forth, but the D-backs didn't think they were getting enough in return. And I was thinking, you know, maybe pull the trigger anyway. He's our best player probably, but, see what you can get, maybe some young prospects or whatever. But by them not trading him, he hit the 10-year service mark in Major League Baseball. And what that gives him is a no-trade clause. So the Diamondbacks could try to make a trade. If any other team even wanted to inherit all the money they would owe him, I think his contract runs through 2031 and all the problems and what have you. But then Marte could go like, no, I don't want to go there, and he could just void the trade anyway.
22: Yeah, timing is everything, but yeah. You know, it's right now the focus is on D-backs putting some wins together. They really didn't do a whole lot at the trade deadline, other than Lars Nootbaar,
23: right? We finally hit a home run.
22: Yes, you know, and so that was. That was basically it, and they were hoping they were going to recover a number of their injured players in time for the stretch run of the playoffs. And so I don't know if you've heard anything about Burns or Puck or any of these guys. I think Justin Martinez is back.
23: Mm-hmm.
22: So
23: Puck will not be back for the rest of the season. He's done. Burns, they're hoping for in September at some point in time. But I'll caution fans about this, too. You know, they signed him for, what, $220 million, $230 million, whatever. So I don't think they're going to throw him right into a game and say, hey, give me seven innings.
22: Uh-huh.
23: They'll probably have a pitch count. Maybe he'll go three or four innings. So it's not going to be like he's going to be the all-star type player that we would really need to pitch deep into games. Unless I'm wrong, because that would be taking a big chance that he could re-injure his elbow again after going through all this from his Tommy John surgery. So, but he will be a big help. And the reason Jose Fernandez was back in Boston able to play is because they didn't know how serious the Nolan Arenado injury was going to be. So they just had him, you know, called him up from Reno, where he was doing pretty good. And so he was there when all this drama happened with Marte, and they could just put him into the lineup. And quite frankly, he did great. He had a couple, you know, doubles that were screaming hits and a couple that were caught. And he plays good defense and what have you, too. So they were fortunate, and he's in the starting lineup today, too.
22: Yeah, and getting back to Marte, it was his home was broken into during the All-Star break. last year. And then he missed three games after flying back to the Dominican Republic and later apologized for the absence.
23: But his home is in Phoenix, so why was he playing the Dominican? That's still another big mystery, so we don't know that one either.
22: So, anywho, the D-backs game tonight will be at, starting with the pregame at 6. First pitch is at 6:40. This is also a big weekend for the Cardinals, their preseason game against the Dallas Cowboys at home this weekend. And you got to wonder, normally when Dallas has come into Arizona, when they were both in the same division years ago, the crowd was like, you know, 75% Cowboys fans.
23: Probably even more this year. The coach, our new coach, made the announcement that all of the top starters for the Cardinals will not play in that game. So you're going to be going out there seeing some spot starters and mostly second, third string, fourth string guys going up against the Cowboys. So I don't think they want to risk any more injuries, because the star running back, or what, number three or four selection in the draft, Jeremiah Love, he's out with a high ankle sprain, because they did give him the ball quite a few times, 14 times in that exhibition game, and then he got injured. So I think the coaches would be a little more cautious now.
22: Plus, they lost their lineman, Besantis, and I think he's gone for the season.
23: He is, yep.
22: So boy,
23: it's not worth it, and we'll have to see how things pan out anyway. But at least I guess they've settled on the quarterback situation now, and we don't have to deal with that anymore. So that contract's out of the way. And I know our defensive end, Sweat, that's still he still hasn't signed, so I'm not sure what's up with that either.
22: So the Cardinals quarterback this weekend will be the really big shoe, Gardner Minshew. Will get the start. And, you know, for those of you that maybe are not familiar with Mr. Minshew, he is, he's been a starter before, and, you know, had some, you know, pretty good games. As a backup, he's, you know, got some gas in the tank. But, you know, that's certainly the Cardinals can ill afford to lose any more frontline people as they get ready for their home opener, which will be on September 20th. First game is on the road September 13th.
23: Is that against the Chargers?
22: Yeah.
23: Okay, now that's from my memory. You never know what will happen with that, so that's good. Hey, I do have one happy note for the Diamondbacks. I know we're coming near to the end of the hour, but all this turmoil going on and what have you, today is Corbin Carroll's 26th birthday. So we can all celebrate his birthday, hopefully with a win, which would be nice. And Marte will probably say, let them eat cake. I'm not sure what his reply will be. But congrats to Corbin. And he's been coming on lately, too. He had a terrible stretch. He just couldn't seem to hit. They were pitching him high and kind of up inside, and he was just swinging at all those pitches. But in his last nine games, I think he's hit safely in every one of them. He's hitting .333. He has three doubles and two triples and two home runs. So it looks like he's kind of lighting up again, and that's what they need. They got to have the top of the order start contributing. It's been lately the lower part of the order that's actually kept him in these games.
22: Yeah, Gabby Moreno has had just an amazing year.
23: He has a 13-game hitting streak right now, and he's hitting .370. And I think the only other catcher ahead of him for a hitting streak is Miguel Montero. And I think he had 18 games straight. So, but I think Gabby could catch him. Why not?
22: Yeah. And that's it's great to see him coming alive like that. And you know, he's a young guy, and but he is definitely emerging as a leader, not just because of his offense, but also he does a great job with the pitchers, and he's pretty darn good at picking out those close pitches and challenging them and turning walks into strikeouts.
23: Yeah, I love that, now that they can do that, because so many times you watch some of these umpires and they are terrible. I mean, the ball is like no question a ball, and they're calling it a strike or vice versa, and have that replay, and it takes just a few seconds to do it. That's what I love about it. It's not like dragged out like a replay on a base or something if somebody's tagged out or what have you. And so it makes an interesting element to the game, because some of these umps are being made to look pretty darn bad.
22: Yeah. Where's C.B. Buckner?
23: Oh God. I wouldn't want to see him on.
22: I was gonna say that's one guy that if they have they would probably want to start a new rule. The most challenges, if you have successful challenges more than like seven times, then the umpire gets booted out of the game.
23: Yeah, for sure. That'd be a good rule to have, I'll tell you. In the last few minutes here, just last thing on the Diamondbacks, like, we're all, I would say, by and large, down on Marte for good reason and everything, but I think they're still going to probably end up trying to reinstate him as soon as possible. I was just looking at a few things. So, batting average on the team, Marino is actually first. He's hitting over 300 now, 307. But who's second is Marte, even though it's only 249 home runs. Number one, Marte, 21. And this is kind of nice. Nolan Arenado is second with 20. RBIs, who's first? Marte with 67. Arenado is 63. Runs, Corbin has that one, but number two is Marte. And hits, Marte has 117 hits and Corbin 114. So if you look at each of these statistical categories, Marte is either leading or number one on the team. So that is a big piece to take out of that lineup, because we don't have a lot of slug in our lineup anyway. But I've got mixed feelings about it. Sometimes an event like this can happen and it can refocus a team, and they might do better without him in this last stretch.
22: Yeah, you just never know. That is something that sometimes adversity can pull a team together and make some good things happen.
23: Yeah, absolutely.
22: All right, we're going to take a break for halftime here on Let's Talk Sports on KQ&A. It's Sanford and the Doc. So stay tuned. We've got more coming your way next, right here live on KQ&A. We'll be right back.
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8: Chris Berman from ESPN. You know, it gets cold in Connecticut in the winter, so sometimes I like to get back to Arizona. And when I do, I always listen on KQNA to Sanford, Mike, and the Doc. Let's Talk Sports, because they have the prescription.

0: I guess you would call that the album cut of Doc's theme, right?
1: That's
0: here.
1: Right. That's like Inagata DeVita's long one. And I'll tell you, too, you know, that was my son Chris and his band back in the heyday and whatever. They did that song for us. And I always liked that song a lot. But he's a real listener, too, and then some of his friends and what have you. So they do pay attention. So if he is listening today, he'll get a kick out of that.
0: And the band's name was Ruben's Accomplice, right?
1: Correct. Yeah. And they got to play with Jimmy World a lot, went on tour with them, and several other bands. And you know, he was the athlete in the family. He was a good baseball player and what have you. But he stuck with the band. He chose that over his senior year in high school. And they got to tour Europe and all kinds of different things. So he made the right choice. And, gosh, they probably went on for about 10 years playing together. And they all went to the same high school, Thunderbird High School. So it was kind of a neat story. And they had a lot of fun doing it. So, and to this day, Chris still has like a little studio thing set up in his house, and the guys come over and jam and have some fun. He says that it's a good therapy, like it can relieve stress if you're having a tough day.
0: Well, as it turns out, Doc, on Labor Day weekend, on Sunday, September the 6th, the aforementioned Jimmy Eat World is going to be playing at Chase Field.
1: Mm-hmm. Yeah, they are. I forget the band they're playing with, Chemicals, something or other.
0: My Chemical Romance.
1: Yeah, there you go. And I never heard of them, and I run that by Chris, and he was like, "Oh yeah, they're pretty big and stuff." So yeah, that'll be rock and roll fans a pretty good show, actually.
0: Well, anyways, this is the only place you're going to hear Doc's theme, and certainly this is probably one of the few times you'll hear the album version of Doc's theme live right here on KQNA.
1: Unless you're in my car.
0: That's true. So let's talk a little bit about money, and specifically Matt Ishbia's money. Ooh, yeah. With the Phoenix Suns. That's something that came up here recently because Ishbia's his company has suffered a quarterly loss of $452 million.
1: Can't even imagine that. And I saw that too.
0: And so the question people would ask, and they were asking, is Matt Ishbia in danger of having to sell the Phoenix Suns in the coming months because of the big quarterly loss? And zero danger is what the Ishbia camp is saying. He's in the process of buying out longtime Suns and Phoenix Mercury minority owners Scott Seldon and Andy Kohlberg, and that would bring his family's total ownership in the Suns to essentially 99%.
1: Wow. How can he afford to do that?
0: Well, it's hard to say. Let's start with how Ishbia got the Suns. He bought the Suns and the Mercury from Robert Sarver for a then record $4 billion during the 2022-23 season. You get the feeling that this is like Monopoly money after a while. Recent loss of Ishbia's company is United Wholesale Mortgage, and that, along with the drama surrounding the pending sale of the Los Angeles Lakers, has kept NBA ownership in the spotlight of late. United Wholesale Mortgage, Ishbia's company, suspended its quarterly dividend and reported about $452 million in losses for the second quarter of 2026.
1: Oh, suspended their dividend, too. That's big.
0: It also announced a $2.05 billion capital partnership with Oak Tree Capital Management. The proceeds will be used to repay existing debt. And then trying to use the deal to suggest that Matt Ishbia's financial situation with United Wholesale Mortgage or the Phoenix Suns is threatened is clearly ignoring the facts. That, according to a spokesperson, Nicole Roberts, as part of the deal, Matt is choosing to personally commit hundreds of millions of dollars into United Wholesale Mortgage alongside Oaktree. So he evidently lost $452 million, but he's still got a whole bunch more to burn.
1: You know, probably, too, the way these teams have been selling, he probably, you know, $4 billion, it sounds like a lot. Probably the Suns are worth $6 billion now, right?
0: Well, it says here, if he were ever in a financial pinch, Ishbia could sell 20% of the Suns to, say, a private equity company for like $1 billion or so dollars.
1: Wow.
0: So
1: 20%, huh?
0: That would be that'd be enough to, you know, bail them out of debt for that moment anyway.
1: Yeah.
0: Wow.
1: And the Lakers situation is crazy too, because this group bought them for like $11 million, and then within a few months they're selling it to another group for I think $2 billion more. And now the

0: was a good strategy because Ishbia didn't have to sell a ton of stock in his mortgage company to fund the purchase. So he borrowed $1 billion from J.P. Morgan. Well, Pompliano wrote, United Wholesale Mortgage stock is down 70% since the deal closed. And the bank is probably going to ask for more collateral. That would be considered in the financial world a margin call. And then pose the question of whether Ishbia would have to sell the Suns if J.P. Morgan reaches its limit. The source said the actual loan amount is at $700 million. Ishbia could pay it at any time. But in this situation, keeping the debt is helpful for tax purposes. And J.P. Morgan isn't in a rush for old Matt to pay it back either. The stock market has typical peaks and valleys, and a rise could address United Wholesale Mortgage's recent losses. So it's a wiggly world.
1: Yeah. The thing is, too, you know, all this aside and everything, he's been a good owner in the fact that, you know, he's willing to, even like the Kevin Durant thing, at least he took the chance. And it, at the time, everybody was really for that trade. And even last year, the Suns, with the lineup everybody looked at like, oh, this is a scrub lineup, they kind of put it together and were playing good ball at the end and what have you. So I like him as an owner.
0: Yeah, he's not afraid to make deals and try and improve his team. I do want to mention, while we're at it, the two NBA former NBA players that are making themselves available for the WNBA draft.
1: Oh, I love that story.
0: We're talking about Royce White, who is actually running for the U.S. Senate in the state of Minnesota. And also Enos Kanter Freedom, who is originally from Turkey, and they're both looking forward to getting in the WNBA, and they want to dunk on a couple of these ladies that have been pretty mouthy towards Sophie Cunningham and Caitlin Clark. So they're looking to, you know, come to the girls' rescue.
1: And they were both first round draft picks back in the day, and they're, I think, isn't each of them like at least 6'10"? They're like big dudes. And,
0: yes.
1: And so I loved it when I saw that story, because it is funny. It's, you know, the WNBA, which is women's, yet they won't say that they're, you know, you have to have XX chromosomes to play in the league. They won't make that statement. Their coaches wear all these T-shirts, which probably are not supposed to and what have you. So it's going to force the WNBA into having to make a decision, or if those guys actually do go in the 2027 draft and nobody drafts them, they can probably sue the league.
0: Yeah, there is obviously the Ketanji Jackson syndrome, where a Supreme Court justice cannot define what a woman is, and testifies to that in front of Congress during her confirmation hearing.
1: Yep.
0: Which I thought the answer to that was during one of an interview I had on Talk of the Town with Riley Gaines. Because I brought that up to her, and she said, well, you know, I'm not a veterinarian, but I know what a dog is.
1: She's a sharp, you know, she was going to actually go to dental school after she finished up at Kentucky with the swimming thing, and then all this stuff started transpiring in front of her. And of course, you know, the, what was that, Thomas, I forget what the
0: Leah Thomas.
1: Yeah, and he was winning all the events and everything, and that really piqued her interest. And I think her dad was maybe an ex-NFL player and stuff, and she always had to hold him back from going into the locker room because he didn't like, you know, the fact that the girls were being exposed to, you know, quotation marks, a male who said he was a female or what have you. So she's problem

0: be making a lot more than she would have in dentistry doing what she's doing now. But she's a sharp girl. She's very smart. That was a good get for you, buddy.
1: Thank you. Thank you very much.
0: Yeah, that's awesome.
1: Now we're continuing with our off-the-field hijinks here on Let's Talk Sports. Let's talk about the state of Massachusetts investigating the alleged betting of a Cardinals executive, Arizona Cardinals scout Ryan Gold. The Massachusetts Gaming Commission is looking into, quote, unusual betting patterns, unquote, made in the state. The investigation by the Arizona Department of Gaming was opened in July, and Gold has been suspended by the NFL, and he's got a hearing scheduled for September 23rd, it looks like. But his attorney, Mike Caspino, told ESPN today there is absolutely zero substance to the claims made against Ryan Gold.
0: Really interesting.
1: In mid-July, right before the Cardinals reported for training camp, the NFL announced that Gold, who was most recently the Cardinals' director of college scouting, was suspended indefinitely for violating the league's gambling policy. Now, in its investigation, the league found the 13-year front office veteran provided confidential, non-public, inside information involving Arizona's 2026 draft selections before the picks were announced.
0: Not good.
1: Ooh. So,
0: Sure.
1: there's evidently Mr. Gold, according to the NFL, had bet parlays on NFL and college games. However, the league didn't say to whom Gold provided the information, but he does have deep ties to Massachusetts. He grew up in Westwood, Mass, where he won back-to-back state championships in football.
0: Interesting. Wow. All this crazy stuff going on. Even Jaden Daniels, I don't know if you saw this one. He wore the number 5 at ASU, then transferred to LSU, where he won a Heisman and was number 5. So I guess because Joe Burrow's number's been retired, and he thought his number would be, but the missing element, he never won a national championship with Joe Burrow did. But anyway, they gave his number to a 5-star freshman cornerback coming in, and now him and his mom are having all these lawsuits and I guess grievances, I would call it, with LSU that they can't give that number out. But the coach before Kiffin got in there had promised this kid the number 5. So to recruit him, they said, "Okay, you can have the number 5." So that's a goofy story to me too. It's like, you know, what's the big deal? You did not win a national title, and you're now in the NFL and doing pretty darn good. So be happy, smile.
1: So the statistics are out for the ABS Challenge system for the 2026 season. This is the system that they use to challenge pitches, and either the batter or the catcher can do it, and they've got like 2 seconds. And usually they'll take the batter will like tap the top of his helmet, or the catcher will tap the top of his with the ball, and then they'll have a camera animation version of where the ball actually landed within the square. And it's amazing how many times the ball is like within 1/10 of an inch
0: or
1: I
0: know.
1: 2/10 of an inch. But anyway, so you probably want to figure who are the players that are best at challenging from the batter's position. Who are the best?
0: Wow.
1: Well, you know, one of the names up here is Bryce Harper. He's number 3, actually, and the first two guys I'm really not familiar with. It's Sal Stewart, who is playing for Cincinnati, so he's going to be in the game today against the Diamondbacks. First pitch is at 6:40 tonight. Nolan Chanuel from the Angels is second in the league at the ABS Challenge, the percentage being the number of successes versus challenges and the success percentage and so forth. Jose Altuve is number four for Houston. Kevin McGonigal from Detroit is number five. Jose Caballero from the Yankees is number six. And at number seven, Geraldo Perdomo from the Arizona Diamondbacks.
0: Oh, nice.
1: So,
0: he
1: yeah.
0: He have extended at-bats. He's the master of fouling them off. And he has had some successful ones. If you notice, too, pitchers could do that. They could do the tap on the head. But the managers, they don't want them doing it because as a pitcher, you think every one you throw is a strike, you know, if it's close or what have you. So you rarely see a pitcher tap the top of his hat to challenge it. And when they do, I think the manager's going like, oh, no, why'd you do that? So.
1: And they also have the similar statistics for the catchers, how many challenges you make and how many of them are successful. And they express that as a percentage. And we talked about what a great job Gabby Moreno has been doing. But Gabby doesn't even rank in the top 20.
0: Wow.
1: Which was really a surprise to me. The number one is, unfortunately, the team we're facing tonight, Tyler Stevenson of the Cincinnati Reds. So the Reds have the top batter in challenges, and they also have the top catcher in challenges.
0: Interesting.
1: Yeah, it's funny. But
0: yeah, I've got one to run by you real quick if we have time.
1: Before you do, I got one more stat. And that is the Major League Baseball Team Challenge Rankings. Number one, the Arizona Diamondbacks.
0: Interesting. Wow, that's good.
1: In batter success, they are number one at 56.5. Pitcher-catcher success, number six. In total success, they are actually number two. The number one is dum-da-da-dum-dum. Cincinnati Reds, who they're facing tonight. The Reds are rated number two on the batter side and number one on the pitcher-catcher side. So we're going to have a lot of challenges this weekend, and especially tonight when the Diamondbacks face off against the Reds. Game time is at 6:40. We'll start with the pregame at 6 o'clock right here on KQ&A.
0: Okay. I've got a thing I want to run by you. Hall of Fame voting for the Baseball Hall of Fame. It's been interesting lately, and how they have that veterans committee and they can vote people in and blah, blah, blah. You know, it can go on and on. So I'm going to run some stats by you. Here's a pitcher. He pitched for 26 seasons and he pitched with six different teams. He won 288 games and he had consecutive 20 game winning seasons with the New York Yankees. He has the second most wins of any pitcher since 1900, not elected to the Hall of Fame. His career ERA was 3.34. He struck out 2,245 people. He was drafted at the age of 18 and by the Cleveland Indians at the time. I guess I can say that still. And he pitched in three World Series. None of his teams won. Twice with the Dodgers and once with the New York Yankees, and he had three 20-win seasons. Now, do you think that sounds Hall of Fame worthy or not?
1: Well, the 288 wins would be enough to get you there.
0: Yeah. Well, here's the interesting part about it. He's got another part of the story that should get him in all by itself. This stats are for Tommy John, who just passed away at the age of 83, and he had the surgery by Dr. Frank Job, and this has kind of saved careers of pitchers nowadays. The Tommy John surgery, had it done in 1974 when he was 31 years old. And at the time of the surgery, Sanford, he had 124 wins. He then went on to have he pitched in 405 more games. And so he, besides having all those career statistics, here's a guy who was the pioneer. He was like an experiment, probably, on the surgery. He might have been the first guy done. I couldn't find any information if anybody else had it done, but he certainly had a successful career. And I think between, you know, being a pioneer in saving pitchers' arms, plus all these stats, how they're missing putting this guy in the Hall of Fame baffles me.
1: Well, and not only that, he threw more innings than all but 19 So that makes him number 20 of the nearly 10,000 pitchers who pitched in Major League Baseball.
0: I didn't know that. That's awesome. Good stat.
1: And unfortunately, they weren't able to make it happen in time, but posthumously, he'll probably get it.
0: And I don't know if you saw this last week, the Brewers beat the Mariners 22-0 in a game at Milwaukee. There was four home runs hit by Milwaukee, four errors by Seattle, and it was tied for the most lopsided shutout win in Major League Baseball history since 1887, when the Philadelphia Quakers beat the Indianapolis Hoosiers 24-0. And here's the crazy thing. It's the biggest home shutout in 141 years since 1885, when the Giants beat the Buffalo Bisons 24-0. And, you know, I just thought that was amazing. But here's the thing. You know, it ended up 22-0. Milwaukee was ahead in that game in the bottom of the fifth, 1-0. From that point on, they went to score 21 more runs. So it was like a pitcher's duel up until the fifth inning, and it ended up 22-0. That just blew my mind.
1: And on top of that, Doc, the center fielder for the team that lost was
0: Mariners.
1: The Mariners. The center fielder for the Mariners caught a fly ball, turned, and threw it into the stands, thinking that was the third out. And it was only the second out. The bases were loaded. All three players scored. And fortunately for him, the score was 19-0 at the time.
0: That's worse than Jose Canseco's hitting that one ball in his glove, and it went over for a home run. So you're loaded with good stats on
1: that. I've been following baseball pretty heavily this year, and really have enjoyed the Diamondbacks regardless of their hot and cold streaks. The fact that, you know, these young guys have come up here and have, you know, really just played their butts off. And, you know, just think how much better they would be if, you know, Marte and Carroll were performing up to speed, and if Gurriel had been there all year long, and they didn't lose Puck and Burns and Zach Gallen. And I mean, considering everything that has happened to the Diamondbacks this year, I think they've done an outstanding job so far.
0: Yet a lot of people are on Torrey's back and like, fire him and this and that. And I'm thinking, man, all that this team's gone through, that he's guiding them to this position, is good enough for me. I like Torrey anyway. You know, I got to meet him and talk to him and interview him and what have you, but I think he's doing a pretty good job. Sometimes I think he's too lenient maybe on giving these guys days off and what have you, but there's probably a strategy behind it. And then, and I'm not saying this is Torrey's situation, but Bob Nightingale told me, I think this might have been 3 years ago, that managers aren't making all the decisions you think they are. It's the front office, and they'll tell them even like, who's the starting lineup for tonight? And I went, you're kidding me. And he went, nope. He said, I'd say 70% of the managers don't make out their own lineups even. So,
1: well, whoever's making the lineup up tonight, Doc, they're going to be facing the Cincinnati Reds. Game time is at 6:40. We'll start with the pregame at 6 o'clock. And great to have you on, Doc, and hope you enjoyed the long version of Doc's theme.
0: I loved it. I loved it. I know Chris would, too. So thank you for that. And I always enjoy doing the shows with you, Sanford.
1: All right, Doc. And for the rest of you, Larry Elder is up next, and he'll take you right up to 6 o'clock with Diamondbacks Baseball. For Mike and the Doctor, I'm Sanford Cohen. Have a great sports weekend, everybody.
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3: Fox News, I'm Daria Albinger. The defense rests in Lindsay Clancy's murder trial. The Massachusetts mother is accused of killing her three children, but was also experiencing postpartum psychosis.
4: The defense rested with psychiatrist Dr. Philip Resnick. He is